0: National Radio News.
1: Good morning, I'm Laura Devoy. The Federal Treasurer will outline tax system reforms in tonight's budget. Jim Chalmers is expected to outline changes to negative gearing and the capital gains tax. But the tax package is just one major package in the budget. Others will focus on fuel security, cost of living and housing, productivity and savings. Dr. Chalmers says now is the time for reform.
2: Now, obviously, people will go to any length to defend the current arrangements in the tax system. As I said, it would be easier to leave them undisturbed, but it wouldn't be the right thing to do. So tonight we take a series of right decisions for the right reasons.
1: Five Australians who were on a cruise ship at the centre of a Hunter virus outbreak have begun their journey home. The group was flown to the Netherlands last night along with a New Zealand citizen. A government flight will soon bring them back to Australia and they will quarantine in Perth for at least 3 weeks before being allowed to return home. Police believe a man suspected of fatally shooting three people, including a pregnant woman, likely took his own life. Remains believed to be 37-year-old Julian Ingram were found about 100 kilometres northeast of the town of Lake Cajeligo in the New South Wales Central West yesterday. The vehicle he was last seen in was nearby and two firearms were found at the scene. Assistant Commissioner Andrew Holland told 2GB it's hard to say when Ingram died.
3: Given the decomposition of the body, it would appear to be some time ago. I can't put an exact time on or date on it, but obviously that will form part of the coroner's brief and the coroner will decide how long the body has been there.
1: And if you need help, you can call Lifeline on 13 11 14 or the Domestic Violence Hotline 1800 RESPECT on 1800 737 732. A Yazidi woman who was taken by ISIS at 9 years old has been freed after 12 years, but thousands more are still trapped in enslavement. In 2014, Islamic State attacked the Sinjar region in Iraq, home to the Yazidi people, a Kurdish-speaking ethnic group. Thousands were killed and thousands of women and girls were abducted. Yazidi community leader Semi Shibo told National Radio News, while many have been rescued, there are still thousands who are missing.
4: Thousands of Yazidi were captured by ISIS in 2014, mostly women and children. While many have been rescued, there are still more than 2,500 Yazidi who remain missing today.
1: British researchers say taking part in activities such as reading, listening to music, or visiting a gallery or museum may slow the pace of biological aging. A study by the University College London compared participants' arts and cultural engagement with chemical changes to DNA that influence biological aging without altering the genetic code. It found those who engaged in arts and cultural activities more frequently appeared to have a slower pace of aging and a younger biological age. The links were stronger for middle-aged and older adults. Turning to sport, Carlton coach Michael Voss has reportedly resigned, effective immediately. The Blues have lost their past seven matches and sit 16th on the ladder after just one win this year. Voss was appointed as coach at the end of 2021 and led Carlton to a preliminary final in 2023. The club has recently been criticised and fined for its response to Elijah Holland's mental health episode last month.
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12: Five after ten here, 5 minutes past 10 o'clock on this Tuesday morning. Here's the weather, the four-day forecast. Maximum 19 today, patchy morning fog, mostly sunny afternoon, light winds that will tend easterly 15 to 20k in the early afternoon. The UV index will reach 2 Wednesday. Tomorrow, a maximum 19, minimum of 9. Cloud clearing, winds from the east 15 to 20k, becoming light before dawn, and then becoming easterly 15 to 20k in the middle of the day. Right, okay. So it starts off windy and then gets light winds, and then by midday it goes back to windy again. Okay. Thursday, maximum 20, minimum of 7. Chance of morning fog, mostly sunny afternoon with light winds. Friday, sunny with light winds, maximum 21, minimum of 6. I did say maximum of 20, minimum of 7 on Thursday. Maximum of 21, a minimum of 6 on Friday. But it's sunny, light winds, great day Friday. Woohoo! With a 10% chance of rain. That doesn't make... Anyway, that's what it says here. Sunny, light winds with a 10% chance of any rain. Say we'll have a top today at 19, Mount Baulbaw 19, oops, Mount Baulbaw 11, Druin 19, Warrigal 19, Murray 20, Traralgon 19, Leongatha 20, Wilson's Prom 17. You're up to date with the news and the weather. You're on Gippsland FM. It's the Tuesday morning Country Crew Show. I nearly said breakfast. It's not. It's the Country Crew Show. And... one of our own here, Traralgon's own Evan Plashinda, who goes, well, I don't know if he's home, he's always out doing touring somewhere. Great singer, Evan, has lots of CDs for sale, and he's always singing somewhere at some festival. He's all over the place. But here he is on your radio now, Evan Plashinda. More of You, written by Chris Stapleton yet.

0: The super voice of Adam Harvey and I Blame You. It's 10:16, you're on Gippsland FM 104.7. It's the Tuesday morning country cruise show, and here's a guy singing who we lost not that long ago, really, and I would have loved to have met him. But this is Tony McKenna, the spirit of the land. Hope you enjoy this, Joan.
1: You can feel it in a sunset

In the natural world, there are 28 species of birds called drongos. Recently, however, a new species has been discovered in Morwell, the wandering drongo. It is extremely rare, and indeed, there are only three of them, and they're all males. There are no females, so they cannot breed. They are seldom seen, and even more extraordinary, they can only be heard once a week on Wednesday mornings from 9 a.m. to 11 a.m., where they chatter and

All the way from Mornington in Victoria, Bill Duffy, Remember Your Mind. Very, very nice album he's got. It's at 10:25, you're on Gippsland FM on this Tuesday morning. It's Slim Whitman singing very high.

0: What a voice. Slim Whitman with the Indian Love Call. I think, I'm pretty sure, I'll stand corrected, but I'm pretty sure that was a song that featured in the film Mars Attacks when the Martians invaded Earth. Little green men in with huge helmets, and they just destroyed all the armies in the world and took over the world. And then somebody accidentally played that song. And the high-pitched singing and the high-pitched music went through their helmets and blew their heads off. Mars Attack, and that's how they stopped the Martians from winning a war in the film Mars Attacks. Had a great cast. Jack Nicholson was one, and it was in it. Loads of other big stars. And Mars Attack. I think Glenn Close was in it too. Loads of big stars. Bit of a weird film. Pierce Brosnan was in it. I'm just starting to recall who was in it. Anyway. That was the song that finished all the Martians off. Dance your way through 2026 with the Latrobe Valley Dance Promotions. 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And the cost is only $5 per session. For more information, call Len on 0439683834 or Linda on 0428489041, and you can follow Latrobe Dance Promotions on Facebook. So those two numbers again, Len on 0439683834 or Linda on 0428489041. It's coming up to 10:30. We'll have this little message and then get on with the music.
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0: Sorry about that. Now, when you go down the Bass Highway heading towards Phillip Island, instead of turning right to go to Phillip Island, you just keep going, go past a place called Anderson, and you go down a hill and then come up the crest of the hill, and as you come up the crest, you see Kilcunda and the beach, the white foam waves coming onto the beach. It is a sight to behold, and inspired a Pakenham songwriter, Sandy Rasmussen, to write the lyrics for this next song. She wrote some music. I helped her write music. And the guy who produced my CDs, Chris Wilson, added his bit to it. And we come up with this song, Headed for Kilcunda. I would suggest if you go over that hill, the first thing you see as you're heading towards Kilcunda is the beach. It's quite a view. Headed.

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6: Got a little chick in Chattanooga. Oh, she blows my mind. I'll be back to see her sometime. Well, I left her crying in a cornfield, and you know how that feels. But you see, I've always been that kind. I'm a Tennessee traveling man, doing the best I can.

you know. Everybody says the blues was born in Memphis, Tennessee. Well, son, you can't prove that by me. But the women can roll their eyes and hips like they roll a biscuit dough. And I do get a little blue when it's time to go. I'm a Tennessee traveling man, doing the best I can. I leave a lot of happy women wherever I go. I'm a Tennessee traveling man, don't you understand? Tell them anything and they'll believe it, don't you know? Spent a week in Johnson City one night with a gal named Sue. Oh, Lord, she know what to do.

That's Tracy Costa with My People. It's at 10:45. They're coming up at 11 o'clock. We've got Sharon Gibson with The Valley Talks. And she's got some special guests, Renee and Greg Hansford as well will be on air. So stay tuned. Stay with us here on Gippsland FM for The Valley Talks with Sharon Gibson. It's at 10:45, and let's have a look, see what we've got here. We should have, I don't know what's going to happen. I'll just press a button and see what happens, eh? It's Glen Campbell. That's the one I wanted. Rhinestone Cowboy. It's 10:45.

The very talented Glenn Campbell, great guitarist, great singer, and Rhinestone Cowboy, one of his really, really big hits, wasn't it, back in the good old days. All right, we've got some more country music. You're on Gippsland FM 104.7. It's the Tuesday morning Country Crew Show. I nearly said breakfast. It's not breakfast. The Country Crew Show. Chris Newman sitting in for Ricky Sinclair. Hopefully Ricky's back next Tuesday. Meanwhile, here's a song I'd like to play for my wife.

0: Dr. Hook, when you're in love with a beautiful woman. It is 10:52. You're on Gippsland FM. Don't forget, after 11 o'clock, we've got the Valley Talks with Mayor Sharon Gibson yet.
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on a warm summer's evening, on a train bound for nowhere, I met up with a gambler. We were both too tired to sleep, so we took turns of staring

Well, it's just about time for me to leave this morning. Thank you very much for listening to the Country Crew. Don't forget, stand by for the Valley Talks with Sharon Gibson. Have a great day. Thanks for listening. Thanks for your company. Catch you tomorrow with the Drongos. Bye for now.

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6: Okay, good morning and welcome to the Belly Talks. I'm Sharon Gibson and yes, I'm back in the chair. Okay, well, we're going for a top of 19 today and don't ask me what just happened. Oh, something's playing in the background. Don't you love that? Okay. We might just have a break after I do the weather. We're going for a top of 19 to here. Okay, we're just learning. Oh, bless your cotton socks. Chris is a top man. Okay. Yeah, we are on air, but that's okay. All right, so we're going for a top of 19. At the moment, we're sitting at 14. Tomorrow, it's 8 to 19, cloud clearing. Wednesday, 9 to 19. Thursday 7 to 21, so it's slowly getting warmer, but I will go through to the weekend. Okay, Friday 7 to 22, Saturday 7 to 22 as well, and Sunday, just in time, 9 to 18, shower or two. The rest are either partly cloudy or mostly sunny, so should be good. Now, as you heard, things are a bit different. don't know what happened, but anyway, Chris sorted it, so all is good. But I have in the studio, so we have live, we have Renee. Now, on the weekend, we had the inaugural women's baseball competition, and Renee, I did ask her because there are four teams in the comp, and one of them was, I don't know whether they call themselves Moe Newborough.
7: Yeah, Moe Newborough.
6: Okay, well, which is my ward, that's mine. And as she was going out to play, I said, can you pretty please let us win? And she said, oh, I'm pretty competitive. Oh, damn. So, oh, well. We're having a go, and I was talking to their coach, and they've only been training for 2 weeks. So it can only get better.
7: Exactly.
6: So, and I thought, I was watching for a while, and I thought, God, for 2 weeks, they're not doing bad. So,
7: yeah.
6: Yes. But Renee plays for, now what's the name of your team?
7: I play for Churchill Braves out in Churchill. Yeah, and it is an absolute beautiful club, and it's a beautiful league as well. We've got five clubs. Five clubs, including Sale. Got four clubs that have the women's. But we've got Sale players, female players that are interested. So it is growing across Sale as well. So possible putting that club into the women's competition as well. So it is growing across the league as well. So, yeah, it's definitely a massive positive step for the league. there was not one negative thing. It was exciting, had positive feedback across everything.
6: I was asked to come, and I was really honoured to come. I was so nervous. for the listeners, because they wanted me to pitch the first ball, and I'm thinking, oh no.
7: You did very well.
6: I was a bit nervous, and I thought, oh poop, I'm going, this is not going to end pretty.
7: Yeah.
6: So I was delighted that I actually got to the keeper.
7: Yep.
6: So I was the catcher.
7: Catcher.
6: Okay, I'm learning.
7: We are all learning, just like each one of us.
6: Yeah, we all hopefully we all keep learning until the day we
7: absolutely
6: die.
7: Absolutely, new sport, new atmosphere, everyone's learning. So,
6: yeah. I have to ask, so how did this come about?
7: I think basically because across the whole state and across the whole country, basically, women's is developing, and basically in sport in general, in cricket, in all sports, and basically it was time for us as Latrobe Valley to make a step in that direction.
6: Step up to the plate.
7: Yeah, step up to the plate, basically. And we had women already playing in seniors. We had last year, we had about 13 registered already in the senior competition. So we had enough to maybe take that step, take that chance, and develop a women's competition. And it was a massive success on the weekend. And
6: oh, it was.
7: Yeah, we had in the group photo, I think about 50 players across all four teams. So, yeah, it was massive.
6: It was good. I missed out on the roast lamb, roast beef?
7: The roast bit. From Traralgon Baseball Club, which they provided, which was, it looked pretty tasty.
6: I left before that came out, and I thought,
7: They did well with their salads as well. So it was very well done, provided by Traralgon Baseball Club, and they did very well by hosting two games, one after the other, the grounds crew and that. So
6: yeah, because when I was chatting to some of the different ones with the competition, they said what you'll do is each week the whole four teams will go to a ground and you'll play.
7: Yep, so it'll be like a one location hub style. So next week it'll be located at Morwell Cougars Baseball Club, which is down Toners Lane.
6: Yep.
7: And they will basically same style, they'll have one game, and then next game will be straight after, same time slot, 12:30. So yeah, all on Saturdays, and it'll be over the next 10 weeks.
6: Nice.
7: Yep.
6: So how long does a game last?
7: Game lasts for about, I think it was, I'm not 100%, I haven't checked the time frame.
6: Because it was
7: just over an hour.
6: Oh, yeah.
7: Yeah. So, okay. It's not too long because it is a new concept for newer players. They're still learning the rules. They're still learning how the game goes. And with these new beginners as well, there is cricketers that are playing across. Ah. So there is some cricketers across all the clubs. But they are learning on how to hold that bat, how to have something on their hand to catch a ball, having a glove. Some people new to having something on their hand and then having that other hand to control
6: to keep it
7: that
6: in
7: ball.
6: There.
7: Yeah, control that ball while fielding and then transferring it into their other hand to throw it to their teammate. Yeah.
6: I never thought of it that way.
7: Yeah.
6: Because, many years ago, our youngest son, he was playing baseball.
7: Yep.
6: And I've held the mitt and put the mitt on and everything. And I'm thinking, oh, that's awkward.
7: Yeah.
6: But that makes sense.
7: Yeah.
6: Okay. So it doesn't bounce out as well.
7: Yeah.
6: Yeah. And watching them, there's an art to that because some of them could have got some of the players out if they were quicker.
7: Yep.
6: But I get it's just a learning curve.
7: Yeah, it's all those learning simple steps, like, to make a difference within the game itself. Like, it is a mind game. You have to be, like, 10 steps ahead. Yeah, 10 steps ahead and basically making sure that is that other teammate ready to catch that ball? Are they ready? Are they confident to catch that ball as well? Like, yeah.
6: So they don't miss the ball and
7: you don't
6: want to
7: hurt. Yeah, so you don't want to hurt them as well, because that's the last thing you want to do is hurt your teammates or hurt the opposition as well. So it's all about safety and being
6: nice.
7: Yeah. You got to be nice. You can't be mean on the field.
6: Well, preferably. Otherwise, I don't want to, go back on that field.
7: No, absolutely not.
6: Yeah.
7: It's a fair game. Fair game.
6: Yeah. So, okay, you've got four teams with a fifth in the wind.
7: Yeah. There's
6: In the wings.
7: Yeah, there's definitely interest out at Sale. They're part of our association. They're a growing club, so there is interest out at Sale. And, yeah, there has been female members in the past who have played seniors who have carried on to represent Australia and represent state level. So they have gone far to in their
6: field.
7: Women's competition. So, yeah, with Hannah Jackson representing Australia, we've had Felicity Clissold representing state level. So, yeah, we've had potential positive vibes. Yeah.
6: Yeah. And have they both come back in?
7: We've seen Felicity a few times over the past years come back, but they've more gone on to do their pathways to progress their personal goals on achievements and pathways, which is understandable.
6: Oh, yeah, that's fair. It'd be great if they could come back in even with a mentoring hat on.
7: Yeah.
6: That would be really nice because, I was watching and I think that's what some of them need.
7: Yep.
6: To give or help them with their confidence.
7: Yep.
6: Because, you know, when you're staring down the barrel of that ball coming at you, thinking, here we go.
7: They're still playing women's baseball now. They're playing baseball in I think Hannah's playing for Springvale at the moment, and Flix has recently represented Queensland recently. So she's still travelling around. They're both still playing the game they love since they were kids in T-ball. So they're never going to give it up, I don't think, until one day they get too old.
6: Do you ever get too old? All right, here we go. we always go off track. Don't worry about it.
7: There's never.
6: If you have somebody who, for whatever reason, can't run, you can have a runner for them, can't you?
7: You can, but it depends on their position as well. Because I'm a level one accredited scorer. And there's certain rules where the catcher can have a runner as long as they get safe to base, and certain rules. But, yeah, we've at Churchill, there's a gentleman, Ross. He's played 500 games for the club. And,
6: just a few.
7: And he's been classed as the legend of the club. And he still puts his body on the line. He dedicates, he runs to those bases.
6: Wow.
7: And he tries his best and he gets there. Don't know how he does it, but he does. That's why he's a legend of our club.
6: Mm.
7: There's just shows you that basically you never give up on the game and you just put your heart and soul on it.
6: Because I was also thinking of older people or disabled people. Can they have someone to run for them? Or
7: you can get a pinch runner, So a pinch runner is basically someone who swaps over for a pitcher or courtesy runner, similar like what you're discussing. But
6: excuse me.
7: Yeah, So those sort of...
6: It can be done.
7: Yeah, it can be done, but yeah.
6: Because I would hate to see someone who's really passionate and really wants to come, but they can't run.
7: It's those situation on gameplay. It's like it depends on how many outs there is. It's like a strategy sort of things. Like if it's a pitcher for the run, like a runner for the pitcher or runner for the catcher, there's certain rules in baseball that you've got to look into for those runners and, yeah.
6: Okay, but don't rule if you're disabled, don't rule it out because there might be a way you can.
7: Yes, there's always different rules that can jump on other rules and there's like little rules on little things. And
6: okay.
7: Definitely a mind sport. Yep.
6: All right. Okay. Oh, yeah. Different. No, I'll behave. Zip it, Chaz. All right, I will. Okay, so who had the idea? How did it start and how did it run?
7: I think my husband, Sam, he's the secretary of the league. He decided to bring out the women's summer bylaws and approach it to the league and said, I think it last year towards the AGM and discuss, I think it'd be a great idea with these growing numbers over the last couple of years to possibly put a women's competition.
6: And, together.
7: Yeah, and with everything, with just the standard as this is the guidelines, like have metal bats, make it safe, this would be the regulations of what we can do because I was playing summer up in Melbourne. We didn't have a summer league up here. And basically following their regulations, basically this would be our guidelines for a women's competition during winter. And so we put those in the AGM, in the bylaws, and said yes. And then the league all came to a vote and basically approved. And that was the first step of putting that into the competition.
6: Wow.
7: Yeah.
6: Oh, I am listening. I'm doing two things at once, as you could imagine. I don't want that. Oh, that'll do. Okay. Wow. Yep. Okay, so it's Sam's fault.
7: Yeah. Blame my husband.
6: Well, depends. But it is a really good...
7: Yeah.
6: A good situation. It's really good that the girls get a go because am I right or wrong that a lot of them were playing with the guys anyway?
7: Yeah, so we had the youngest, I think, was Morgan, if I might be mistaken, was about 13 because the minimum age of women's baseball is 13 unless you've got consent. And basically you've got a women's competition is 13 plus and that's so you're basically hitting contact with a metal bat from 13 plus upwards. And
6: what's the significance about a metal bat?
7: So a metal bat, it can be the same weight as a wooden bat, but it's more because of the body of a female athlete. You've got the hips and the shoulder strength. It is more balanced to swing across and you've got where wooden bat's more, you're more likely to dip a little bit depending on the weight.
6: Because it's heavy.
7: Yeah, depending on the wooden bat, like if it's maple or if it's top heavy or whatever, but depending on the design of the bat, but it's just easy for those beginning stages of the competition. So, just more... That
6: and it goes twing when you hit
7: twing.
6: It.
7: Yeah.
6: Okay. So Sam had the idea. He's put it to the league.
7: Yeah, so
6: the league gone, yes.
7: Yeah, so they discussed it. Josh thought it was a great idea, which is the league president currently at the moment. And clubs all took it back to their clubs, discussed it with their committees, and next meeting it was all appointed and they put their foot down and just like, yep, this is, we're going full blast with this and, yep. So it was like set in concrete. We're going for it. Let's promote it. Let's 100%. Josh was like, yep, 100% promote this. We're going for it. And let's get out to our cricket clubs, any other sports clubs that are out there, and communicate with them, keep the positive atmosphere with our community, local sports, everything. So, yeah, that was 100% what we did. And the interest was just mind-blowing. It was on Saturday. We were just gobsmacked on how much positive energy from the girls, everyone that was involved. So
6: that's lovely.
7: Yeah.
6: Because it's community.
7: Absolutely. Yeah. Absolutely. And that's what we want nowadays, because we don't want any negative vibes in sport. You don't want that. You want the positive energy. You want to have fun on the field. You want to have laughs. Even if you make a mistake on the field, you want that energy.
6: I was waiting for the laughs when I did the pitch. I'm thinking, oh, here we go. And I think Martin videoed it.
7: Yep.
6: And our team are saying, I want a copy of that.
7: Yeah, I had a chat with Moe afterwards after the game, and, I was patting the mascot dog and, having a chat with them all, and we were all having a laugh, and I was in my Churchill uniform, they were in their Moe uniform, and, we were all having a chill, and we're

0: see that with sport.
1: No. Yep.
0: But it is lovely to see that, you know, on the field, as you said, as you said, well, I was trying to get you to let us win. You're competitive, but off the field.
1: Once you cross that line, that's end it. Of the game. You're best mates, you have a laugh, you go to the canteen, you support the club who's hosting, and you just like buy each other a drink. And it's like, wasn't that a good game? Oh, did you see me fall over? Yeah. It looked fantastic.
0: Yeah.
1: You have a joke about it.
0: I got that. I got that on video.
1: Yeah.
0: Yes.
1: Yeah.
0: Do you want a copy?
1: Exactly right. Exactly right.
0: Which is really lovely to see. So, okay, if anyone out there is thinking, oh, but I've never played before, is that a problem?
1: Absolutely not. Like, we have a website that's set up for anyone who's interested, not just with women's, but from the ages of T-ball, which is the ages of 4+, to all the way up to, you could be like master's age, which is like 35+.
0: That's master's?
1: Yeah.
0: Oh, cool. Blimey.
1: Yeah, so you can still play baseball if you've got highlights happening in your hair and whatever. But yeah, so we've got a website set up.
0: Yes, I'm
1: tired. Yeah. So we've got a website set up so you can express your interest. It's lvba.com.au/playball.
0: And I will repeat it before we finish.
1: Yeah, absolutely. And yeah, so I've got a form all set up and it just forwards that expression of interest to the secretary and myself, and we forward that on to the clubs that wherever you live, we can just fill that out for you and you'll go to the details to the clubs and that and goes from there.
0: And even if you, because at the moment there's the Traralgon team, there's the Churchill team, there's the Moe Newborough team.
1: There's Morwell.
0: And Morwell.
1: Yep.
0: So at the moment, even if you don't live in those towns, go online and Latrobe Valley Baseball Association.
1: Correct. We've got it on Facebook, Instagram. We've got our website.
0: The lot.
1: Yeah, we've got a lot. We've got a YouTube channel. Haven't got any videos on there, but they will be eventually coming at the moment. So,
0: that'd be interesting.
1: Yeah, so I don't know what to build. Yeah, don't know what to build yet, but we'll build some stuff for that because technology is just building now. So,
0: yeah. Some's better than others.
1: Yep.
0: It's a lot. Yes. So, yeah, look, if anyone out there who is thinking of this or, you know, has never played sport before.
1: Doesn't matter.
0: Even if you go and have a go and think, oh, well, I don't know whether that's really for me, but you might be able to help out in a different way.
1: Yep. You can volunteer.
0: Yeah.
1: You can umpire. You can help out in the canteens.
0: Make those rolls, roast rolls.
1: Yep. Yeah, exactly right. Like every club's looking for volunteers. You don't have to take the field to help out a sporting club. Like there's no harm in volunteering at all.
0: I love volunteering. Yep. I really do.
1: It makes a smile on your face.
0: It does.
1: Yeah.
0: You get so much out of it,
1: yep.
0: More than you ever put in.
1: Absolutely.
0: So, yes, I'm a keen one for the volunteering. All right. Well, we're out of time. You didn't think it'd go that quick,
1: no,
0: did you?
1: No. Yeah.
0: So
1: sad.
0: All right. If people wish to get in touch, okay, you can Google Latrobe Valley Baseball Association or you can
1: head to our Facebook page, which is at LVBA, Facebook, or you can head to lvba.com.au/playball and you can express all your interest about your interest in baseball.
0: That'd be great.
1: Yep.
0: All right. Well, I wish you all the very, very best and we'll see how this grows.
1: Yep. Exciting times for baseball at the moment.
0: It is. Thanks, Renee.
1: No worries. Thank you.

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1: The Moe Cancer Council is looking forward to another year raising funds for research in the fight against cancer. 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
3: Okay, you're back with myself, Sharon Gibson, on the Valley Talks now. Interesting. As you know, I've been quite ill and I haven't been on the radio for about a month. And I've just looked. And in my calendar, I actually have a Les twice. I have her today and I have her next week as well. Now, one of them isn't right, and I would say it's probably this one. So I thought I was going to interview a person now, and it looks like it's next week. So, oops, you get that. That's what happens when you're not on the ball. But that's all right. We'll just have a bit of music while we... I think this might be prudent. Original Sin, because if you're going to do the radio program, you need to get your calendar right, Shaz. So we'll just have that.

might know of the original sin. And you might know how to be with fire.

Okay, nothing like a little bit of In Excess, so that's okay. And that was because I stuffed up with the calendar. You get that? Now, I don't know if anybody listening was at the candlelight vigil on last Wednesday night, and it's all about It's all about domestic violence. Now, domestic violence does not care whether you're male, female, old, young, black, white, brindle, whatever nationality, it doesn't discriminate. And domestic violence is just abhorrent. There is no place for it. Now, there are many different forms of domestic violence. You would think it's only being hit or physically in some way being touched, whether it's pinching, hitting, slapping. You think that or sexual abuse. It's not. There are many, many forms of domestic violence. There's financial. It's a control mechanism. You have to do whatever, otherwise you can't have money for a pair of shoes or whatever. I just use that because I love my shoes. All right, I'll just put a song on and I'll be right back with you.

0: Okay, well, it was a bit different to normal, and I hope you've enjoyed a bit of music. After the news, I will have in the studio, I will have Greg Hansford talking about all things Walhalla. So we're coming. Okay.
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2: Hello, I'm Laura Devoy. The federal government says five Australians and a New Zealander being repatriated from overseas are in good health. The group, who were on a cruise ship at the centre of a Hunter virus outbreak, arrived in the Netherlands this morning. The Department of Foreign Affairs and Trade is still finalising plans to bring them home. Health Minister Mark Butler says the Hunter virus has now been listed under the Biosecurity Act as a listed human disease, which is able to be the subject of biosecurity orders.
3: And those orders will be that the five Australians, four citizens and one permanent resident, and the New Zealand national, once they arrive back in Australia, will be subject to quarantine arrangements that I outlined yesterday.
2: An expert in social cohesion and race relations says Australian attitude towards people of faith has become more negative in recent years. Emeritus Professor Andrew Marcus from Monash University conducted a survey last year which found 15% of respondents indicated a negative attitude toward people of Jewish faith, up from 9% 2 years earlier. Professor Marcus told the Royal Commission on Anti-Semitism and Social Cohesion negative attitudes toward people of all faiths increased.
4: I think that's very important context, because if you just had that finding on its own, you would have a different understanding than if you understood that there was a general movement for most faith groups.
5: And so that movement was reflected across other faith groups as well?
4: Yes, and that shows that if you only have something in isolation, you may misinterpret what is happening.
2: There are fresh calls to phase out the public-private partnership model across New South Wales. Peter Hislop reports.
6: The New South Wales inquiry into the management, maintenance and operational issues at the Calvary Mater Hospital in Newcastle, where extensive mould and communication issues were found, is today hearing from representatives of the Health Services Union who say the model is not working in regional hospitals where warnings about understaffing and broken equipment are not being escalated to state health officials. HSU Assistant Secretary Lauren Hutchins.
7: You know, we've got workers that are saying they're too scared to raise concerns, and that puts workers at risk, but importantly it puts patients at risk.
6: Representatives are today giving evidence on conditions at Bathurst, Orange and Bloomfield hospitals in the New South Wales Central West.
2: Almost 400 entries have been submitted to one of Australia's most prestigious art competitions. The Percivals offers $40,000 for the Portrait Painting Prize, $10,000 for the Photographic Portrait Prize and $1,000 for the Animal Portrait Prize. The competition is run by the Townsville City Council every 2 years, but attracts artists from across the country. This year's exhibition will open at the Perk Tucker Regional Gallery next Saturday. The late Virginia Giuffre's book, Nobody's Girl, a memoir of surviving abuse and fighting for justice, has won the top prize at the British Book Awards. Published after her death last year, the book recounts abuse Ms. Giuffre allegedly suffered at the hands of Jeffrey Epstein and his associates. Ms. Giuffre also won the Freedom to Publish Prize alongside Meta whistleblower Sarah Wynne Williams. Turning to sport, assistant coach Josh Fraser is set to lead Carlton this weekend. Head coach Michael Voss has reportedly resigned, with the club 16th on the AFL ladder. The Blues have won just one match so far this year and have lost their past seven games. It's reported Voss's departure is immediate.
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0: And welcome back to Valley Talks with myself, Sharon Gibson. The weather. Okay, weather. Wow, the weather has actually gone up 3 degrees in the last hour. So we're looking for a top of 19. It shot up to 18 already. So that will be interesting if it surpasses that. Maybe, maybe not. Then tomorrow. Okay, we're looking for 8 to 19. Wednesday. 9 to 19. So, yeah, not a bad forecast, especially for this time of the year. But we have in the studio, I like people in the studio, it's a bit different. We have Greg Hansford, who is all things Walhalla with the railway. Good afternoon, Greg.
12: Good afternoon, Sharon. How are you? You're looking well. You are looking well. After talking to you on the phone, you just sounded like death warmed up. And
0: I felt like it too.
12: Even the lass at the local coffee shop this morning, she's just come back and she said it was a whole week of just agony. She was in a terrible way. She thought she was dying. And I said, well, it's that new strain of flu that's floating around.
0: Oh, yeah. If you see anyone coughing, run a mile. Just run a mile. And I didn't know, here you go, I didn't know that you could actually get a stomach flu as well.
12: Yes. Well, that's what my friend Peter C, that you would know, Cabo, he's due to go up to Queensland on holidays. I think he's gone for a month and he wasn't there this morning. Rang him up and he's got this stomach flu kind of thing. So
0: it's cruel.
12: Didn't sound good at all.
0: Oh, it is not nice. And it hit me nearly 2 weeks ago. Mm. So I'm just starting to come out of the flu and the stomach flu hit. And I had to go down with the CEO. This is not all things Walhalla. We'll get there.
12: You'll get there eventually.
0: Yeah, can't rush it. Right. Well, the next guest isn't in today, so it doesn't matter. We got time.
12: We can go a little bit over.
0: We can. Yeah. Okay. So that morning, I had a dose of diarrhea and I thought, oh, well.
12: Too much information.
0: Okay. I had a problem.
12: Yes.
0: And I thought, oh, well, that's it. Mm. You know, I'm fine. But what it gives you such stomach cramps.
12: Oh, yeah. All you can do is just rest and you just feel really old. You think,
0: you're
12: good now.
0: Doubled over. But I had to go down to Melbourne for a round table with one of the ministers.
12: Yes.
0: And I'm thinking, oh, this is really not good here. Mm. And so I wasn't driving just swell because,
12: exactly.
0: That would have been a bit too far. So I'm saying, I need a chemist. Where's the chemist? I need a chemist. So I barreled in to a chemist, got some stuff, and I'm saying all my prayers and hoi, hoi. Not long into the event, the pains backed off a bit just as well because we had to speak. But it's cruel.
12: It's cruel.
0: Oh, yuck.
12: Yep.
0: So, and you get fevers and everything too.
12: Well, speaking of fevers, up in Walhalla, was that a good segue or whatever it is?
0: Oh, it's all right. Shut up, Shaz. We're on to Walhalla. All right, we're on.
12: No, that's okay. I'm just saying we better get on because your phone's pinging and there's lots of people saying, get on with it. There's been plenty happening up at Walhalla. One notable bit of news is that the Poverty Point Bridge has been they've started redecking it. It's a bridge that was built back in the early 1900s and it was used to access timber off the western slope of the Thompson River, bring it across onto the eastern slope and then around into Walhalla via a walkway. Well, it's about, It'd be about 2-3 kilometres upstream of the current day road and rail bridges that go over the Thompson River. So they're upstream of that. So they brought timber across because they ran out of timber up at Walhalla for probably around about 10 kilometres, 12 kilometres in a sort of a radius. They'd exhausted all the timber supply. So the only way was to access the timber supply around the present day township of Rawson. So they built this bridge. It was redecked in the 1970s, and what happened was that it's been very popular with bushwalkers because they come down on the train, come down at Thompson, they walk up the eastern side, there's a track that runs up the eastern side, cross over the bridge and then come back, return on the western side, and the two climates are very, very, well, the two environments are very, very different on either side. Yes, the one on the eastern side tends to be a lot drier. If you're going to find a snake, that's where you're going to find one. Whereas on the western side, it's a lot wetter, and you tend to find if you're going to get a leech, that's you're going to get it on that side.
0: Oh,
12: so,
0: wow. But, so either a little crawly or a big crawly?
12: Big crawly, exactly right.
0: Wow.
12: So then people would return back, hop onto the train to Walhalla at Thompson and return back to Walhalla. So it made for a good day's walk out. And it's look, there's not that many snakes around. If you're just careful and make plenty of noise, you can't go wrong.
0: Lots of noise. Although, you know how they reckon mice don't want to be anywhere near people?
12: Mm.
0: Not our place.
12: Okay.
0: What is it? Am I the mouse whisperer?
12: Mouse whisperer. Could be.
0: They come out.
12: Well, you know there's a lot of rats in politics and all that sort of stuff.
0: Yeah.
12: In council rats politics in the rank. And all rats in the rank. So you just never know. It could be an infiltration. So
0: I'll pay that. Yeah. No worries.
12: So the Poverty Point Bridge, that'll be fantastic. So hopefully soon that will be fully opened and then people will be able to enjoy walking around there. It's also on the way to the Great Alpine Walking Track as well. You can walk up to Canberra via that bridge. So it's kind of slowed people down a little bit that wanted to walk to Canberra. And we've had a few people do that lately.
0: How far is it if you go along the walking track? How far is it to Canberra?
12: Canberra, it's a few days' walk and normally you've got to leave food. You've got to have food drops
0: spots
12: along the way.
0: Yeah.
12: So I know up near Jericho, there was a lot of blackberries up there. And I remember one guy telling me how to cut his way through down to get to the creek and then out the other side because the walking track had just overgrown with blackberries. But I know there are four-wheel drive clubs that are going up there now and servicing certain areas. I know that the old cemetery up that way gets regular maintenance. So that's a good thing. But anyway, and at the railway itself, well, we're going through some interesting times at the moment. We've got four locomotives. They were built, the oldest one I think was built in the 1950s, and the latest one was probably the end of the 1950s, early 1960s, and they're getting very, very old. And our big problem is that they're breaking down, they're high maintenance things, but it's a matter of being able to get parts for them. We're finding it difficult. We've got four locos out of action currently. So
0: how many locos have you got?
12: Four. We've got four.
0: And they're all out of action?
12: They're all out of action and basically waiting for parts. You know, we just can't all... If you can't get the parts, you have to get them manufactured. And unfortunately, with the deindustrialisation of Gippsland or even the valley or whatever, jobs that we used to be able to get done locally can't be done anymore. So we're finding, like for instance, we needed an engine reboard. We're told there's two options, either go up to Lake's Entrance, there's a chap up there who does the fishing trawlers up there, or you've got to go to Melbourne. Another one of our locos, it needs new shafts. I'm not technical. I don't know much about all this sort of stuff, but they're going to have to be manufactured over in South Australia. And even then, when are they going to be finished?
0: Be
12: you know, yeah. they, if you pay top money, you can get it. You can get your job expedited. But if you have to wait or on a budget, then you have to wait just a little bit longer. So a very tricky situation. So we had our final loco broke down on the weekend, so we've had to run.
0: Needed that like a hole in the head.
12: Needed like a hole in the head. So, and look, money-wise or just business-wise, we've probably had one of our most successful years. We're going to top the $1 million mark this year for the first time ever. Last year we made about 750,000, and the years prior to that we're sort of averaging around about 300,000 to 400,000.
0: That's a big change.
12: So it's been a big jump. Our numbers have been huge. We're currently about 2,000 people above what we previously carried this time last year, although with the closure now for a week or whatever, it's going to impact on those numbers. We passed our millionth customer back in January, so that which was a very exciting time. We presented a lovely Clyde North family with a gold nugget and a certificate to mark the occasion. They were very excited about it. So, but we're finding we're getting a lot of Indian Australians up there, and they're just absolutely fantastic. They spend money. They'll come as a group. Normally, you'll say, how many
0: it's
12: people
0: very
12: in your
0: much
12: group?
0: Family.
12: Yeah, well, they'll say 8 people up to 15. There may be a couple of families, and they just pay cash. Just fantastic. It's just really, really good. And I've been learning a little bit of Indian from the guy down at the local service
0: station. There's different dialects.
12: There is. There's 31 different dialects. True. There's Tamil, Hindi, Punjabi, and then you've got Sri Lankan down the very bottom. So I've had to learn a little bit of each one. Shachiriya Kal, that's good day in Hindi. So and Shukriya is thank you, Milta hai, see you later. And cello, cello, let's go. Let's hurry up. Let's go. So I'm learning all these different words, which they love. They all have a great laugh.
0: Of course
12: laugh.
0: They do. And I did the same thing. There was an Australian garden that we built over in our sister city over in China. And I had to open that. And I did the speech in Mandarin.
12: Oh, wow.
0: And they were ready. They were. You could see them. They were standing there waiting for me to do the speech.
12: You know, yes. Yeah.
0: And I started speaking in Mandarin. And you should have seen the heads pop up and turn around because they like exactly what you're saying.
12: Ni hao ma.
0: Yeah.
12: And the good thing about – the thing, interesting thing is that they come as a family group, as you point out, but mum and dad or grandma and grandpa, I don't know what the equivalent word for that is – they often can't speak our language.
0: No.
12: And so they're totally dependent on their kids or their grandkids to translate. So when they hear some words in their own language, they spark up straight away because they know you're making an attempt. And
0: I
12: found in travelling overseas, if you make it an attempt to speak other people's language, they really appreciate it. But anyway, that's getting off Walhalla. But we've had, just in the last month or so, we've had people from Latvia, you name it, Peru. I never cease to be amazed by just the nationalities we get that come up there, even from Nepal. And I said, how the heck did you find out about here? And they said, it was in the movie, you know, that Ice Road 2, because they recreated Nepal up in Walhalla at the Star Hotel and the Rotunda. Yeah. And these people had actually seen it. They'd come from Nepal to Australia. They saw the movie somehow through maybe a relative, and they thought it was so realistic. They thought, we'd better come and check this out. It'll be like coming back to home. But, of course, now that the movie's finished, everything's gone back to the way it was. But they're not disappointed because it's a beautiful little town. So
0: it is a beautiful little town. But going back to the locos,
12: yes.
0: When's the soonest? Is it a week?
12: Fortnight.
0: Fortnight.
12: Yeah, with the Fowler, which we got from the SEC, we sort of can. Well, we can't get parts for it, but they have to be manufactured. But it can be. We're waiting on parts now to arrive. So hopefully, they're saying about a fortnight's time. And then the reboring of the engine, well, yeah, that's still a work in progress. We've just got to find a company that can actually do that. So
0: how,
12: if any of our listeners know, 348-444-51348-444, love to hear from you. So
0: we will take the phone call.
12: Definitely.
0: But what, all right, different ones who can bore the the different parts. Is there a special one? So a person who bores motors for cars, they can't do.
12: I think it's a little bit larger than that. That's all. It's just the diameter of it. And they've got a sort of a sleeve that fits into it. Don't ask me, I'm not a mechanic.
0: Yep.
12: But it's got some sort of sleeve that fits in. So a diesel mechanic would be able to explain it to me. But yeah, all I know is it's not just a straight out and out. We can't just take it down to the local garage and get it sort of done. So.
0: I know someone who might be able to guide you where.
12: Okay, well, that would be fantastic.
0: Yes.
12: Our mechanic is very, very capable and he's got a lot of industry contacts, but at the moment that's the thing that's bamboozling us. And we've got our DH loco, which is pretty much completed. It was all finished. It got completely rewired. It was ready to go. I'd spoken to Regional Development Victoria and said the loco is almost ready to go. And they decided just to turn the engine over. We'd had the engine inspected by, I've got to watch myself so I don't get sued here or anything, but we got by the dealership,
0: yeah.
12: And we paid them about $2,000 or $3,000. I said, yep, engine's no worries. So it had been inactive for a while. So the mechanic thought, well, we'll just turn the engine over just to see how it's all going. Engine was the last of our worries. All been rewired. We wanted to make sure that was done. Anyway, the thing wouldn't turn over. New, brand new batteries. Ooh. So in the end, they took the head off, found that there was water that had sort of was leaking, had seeped in. Mm. So the pistons had to be replaced.
0: Oh.
12: Now, originally we were quoted something like $3,000 for a new set of pistons and bits and pieces. That's 8-cylinder engine, so 8 9s, that's 7,200, I should say. No, sorry, 8 3s, it's 24,000, sorry. My brain's
0: that's
12: going.
0: Fine.
12: But we managed to find aftermarket ones that were made in Japan, so they were very good quality, that were $900 each. So $8,900, $7,200 ended up costing us for those pistons. But put the first one in, no worries. Put the second one in, no worries. Third one, it's the cylinder's out of round or whatever.
0: Oh,
12: so
0: needs to be machined.
12: Let's held this up. So Regional Development have been very good. I've been in contact with the person there. They're looking for a ribbon cutting exercise with the state elections coming on. So it's sort of come to a grinding halt. So.
0: So.

0: off, and the injectors, because it's a diesel engine, they've been sent off. They can only be done in Tasmania. So they've been sent off to Tasmania to get done.
1: And,
0: so,
1: of course, none of this is light.
0: Yeah, exactly. So we should be able to get this done here in Victoria, but unfortunately.
1: Yeah, and that's where it's really sad, because we did have all the different industries. Yeah, if you want this board or
0: exactly
1: whatever, off we go.
0: But at the SEC, if you wanted anything done, you just pop to them. I mean, they were fantastic.
1: Bearings, not a problem. We had GBS this way and we had them that way. And yeah.
0: Well, that's another thing, because everything's metric now, and you've got, these were built back in the 1950s.
1: They're imperial.
0: Different imperial or wherever. So, very frustrating.
1: Oh,
0: but as I said, heading towards, we'll be pretty close to $1 million this year prior to this happening. But see, about half of that has just gone into our DH Loco alone. There's been about $500,000 put into that, because we've had to replace just about everything. It needed a new radiator. The cabin's been completely done. We got it from Queensland. It had been stored out in the open up near the sea. So we had there was salt inside that had eaten away all the panels. So all the panels had to be redone. Then it's got to be painted. Whew, it's just, very overwhelming at times. So,
1: well, you know, you say about you've had this amount of money come in because of people, but when you look at what you have to spend.
0: Oh, yeah. And then you've got all your bridges that have got to be maintained. We've just replaced all the sleepers on Bridge 4. We had a bit massive working bee up there. All done by our Ways and Works people plus volunteers. So there was, I think there were 67 sleepers. Each sleeper cost $218. Yeah, they've gone up in price. We used to get the old wooden ones for $90 each. Now the plastic ones are $218. We've got to get them from Mildura. There's a company up in Mildura that manufactures them, which is good. We like putting money back into local business, but adds up to a lot of money. So. But the bridge has been redone. It's been inspected 100%. So all their infrastructure is looking really good at the moment. All their bridges are in tip-top condition. Very safe ride. But, yeah, this problem of locos, that's the ongoing concern.
1: Well, yeah, because if you don't have a loco, you don't have a...
0: That's right. There's no railway.
1: No.
0: You can't pull... You can't pull passengers, and you've got, that's the name of the game. So, and we've got a full-time mechanic up there now, and we've got two part-time people in the office. So, sun or shine, sun or rain, you've got still got to pay those wages and get the electricity bills, all the usual sorts of things.
1: All the usual. Yeah.
0: And of course, our locos run on diesel with the diesel, what's the name? You're paying more for diesel. You know, got up to about $3.30 or something a litre at one stage. But funnily enough, that didn't really affect us. Our numbers over Easter were absolutely outstanding. We thought we were sort of a bit apprehensive, thinking, the number's going to drop. And I keep a very close look on the numbers. But our numbers, we did very well, because the beautiful thing is we're within an hour and a half of Melbourne, and people... They say, we'll do a day trip up to Walhalla, come back home again. Whereas a friend of mine, she was staying up at Lake's Entrance, and they reported that they'd had a whole lot of people just cancel their bookings, and they were in dire straits heading in towards winter, because it's just that little bit further to travel. You use more fuel. So, so there you go.
1: Well, that's interesting. All right, we've got to put a song on.
0: Put a song on.
1: We've got some messages, and then we'll be back.
0: Okay.

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5: Okay, welcome back to the Valley Talks with myself, Sharon Gibson, and we sort of went over time a little bit, so we've still got Greg Hansford in the studio, but you were telling me...
6: Only for another 5 minutes or so, oh, and then we can get back to some music or something.
5: That's
6: I meant to tell you about our Walhalla's World Heritage listing. So if successful... that will put us on par with, say, the pyramids and Stonehenge and all those sorts of things. So you
5: That's huge. You need your locos up and running before if that happens.
6: Yes, yeah. The beautiful thing about it is that if you get this recognition, instead of having to worry about federal and state for your money, you attract international funding independently.
5: Oh.
6: So it means that some philanthropist overseas maybe drop a couple of $1 million on the town or something like that. They can, and there's enough. We've got enough businesses that are profit, not for profit, that you could donate money and you get a bit of a tax deduction for it. So
5: that would be magic.
6: So apparently we will know, according to the lady that was there, and I was unfortunately ran late for the meeting, as I explained to you just before. But there were other people from the railway there. Hopefully, it's going to be decided in around about 2030, which is still a few years off. Yeah, it's a very slow. It's a very slow process. Well, because there are other contenders for this, it's not handed out to everybody. It's not a given. So they're looking at other sites, but we've been sort of told the case for ours is quite substantial. So, fingers crossed.
5: Okay, I'm a bit speechless on some of that.
6: And the international money really appeals to me because, as I say, then we don't have to worry about local politics or anything like that.
5: Yeah.
6: Not that that comes into it. Our local members have been very good to us. Harriet, she organised $200,000 for us for our submission to find out the feasibility study for our railway, which has been completed and has been published. So that document done by Joe out at Professor Joe out at Fed Uni has shown that the extension to Erica is a viable proposition.
5: Well, actually, if you got heritage listing, whether you would get the money through that.
6: Yes, well, that's a possibility too. Plus there's, instead of another thing that's been looked at is instead of building bridges, because there's three bridges that have to be rebuilt to get back to Erica, and bridges are very, very expensive to build. They've got to be engineered. They've got to be inspected once a year or very regularly. Even though they're brand new, they still have to be inspected. But someone has come up with the idea, why not putting a culvert in? Now, what a culvert is, it's like an earthen mound. The track runs across the top of it. There are examples of it along the existing line now, but you've got dirt underneath. So instead of having a bridge, you've got a mound of dirt that's been piled up so the water drains away from it. You put box, like culverts, like pipes in the bottom so that creeks water can run through them without washing them away, and then the train track runs on the top of that. So that's something, and they're a lot cheaper because you just bulldoze a whole lot of dirt in, just stack it all up, compress it, and then
5: off you
6: pop your pipes and off you go. So that may be a cheaper option for us for Walhalla to solve that problem of the bridges. And then the great thing about culverts is that you don't need the maintenance on them that you do with a bridge. They don't have to be inspected because they're compacted earth. So
5: the only thing I'm thinking of is, depending which bridge, is often you can get a hell of a lot of water down.
6: You can. Well, Jacobs Creek will be the big one, the big consideration, but you've got the Horseshoe Bend, which is a culvert, and it's got two pipes, and two friends of mine just recently went down there to see what sort of condition it was like in, and it was like brand new. The pipes hadn't blocked up, and that's after over 100 years of operation. No one's been down there to clean it out, so obviously it was engineered correctly in the first place, so they haven't blocked up at all. Lots of leeches down there, though. They come back and bleeding all over. I said, the pipe's still clear, Greg, and they're bleeding from the ear and bleeding from the neck. The leeches ate them alive, and they said they went down into where the pipes were, and they said no one's been down there for a long, long time. You just tell with just the condition of all the plants and bits and pieces. They said it was quite a special little place, but unfortunately the leeches were equally special. So
5: how do you get them off?
6: Well, normally the best way is to use a cigarette lighter. You just heat them up and sort of apply a bit of a flame to them. Some people put salt on them, but that takes too long as far as I'm concerned. But generally what will happen is once they've got their fill, they'll drop off anyway. The trouble is they inject the stuff into your body, which is an anticoagulant. So once they drop off, you just bleed like a stuck pig until your body's natural clotting system
5: so
6: can stop
5: depending
6: everything.
5: How many you have, if you've, say, you've had 10 and they're all pissing that into you, that could put you in a lot of danger.
6: So, you know, you lose quite a bit of blood. So, and I've been with people that got up to six leeches, and it's not a pretty sight, especially if you get them around the eyes and things like that. So
5: how do they get there, though?
6: Well, they drop out of the ferns. So basically, they don't have eyes. From what I understand, they see things through infrared. So once they see you walking through the path, they'll see the glow of like a infrared, heat type signature
5: image.
6: Type thing, and they think that's it. That's going to be my tucker for the next 6 months, and they'll drop down, rain down on top of you. Even if one survives, well, that's the continuation of the species. One feed of blood will apparently last them 6 months, from what I've been told. So they can then reproduce, and new generation of leeches can come and annoy the heck out of you. So there you go.
5: It's popping.
6: Anyway, that's getting off the track of railways. But anyway, so there's the heritage listing. Another good thing too up in Walhalla is they've just, the Walhalla Heritage League have now taken over the functions of the previous Walhalla Board of Management. So
5: how's that going to work?
6: They've merged it in. Well, they advertised for, because they're a government appointed job, advertised for replacement people, and there wasn't any forthcoming, or they couldn't make up a full board or whatever, so it was decided to merge the function in with the Walhalla Heritage League. So Robert Ashworth now fronts up that organisation, and he's been fantastic. Because he's an ex-railway man, and his father was heavily involved in the Walhalla Mechanics Institute.
5: But he's got his place up there.
6: He's got a place up there, so he's very much in tune. He wants to really see the town sort of surge ahead. So he could be just what we need in the circumstances. So he's got plans. He's very much very supportive of the extension back to Erica, as are most of the people of Erica. So it's...
5: Because where would it come out in Erica?
6: Just at the football oval. Where the football oval is on your right-hand side as you come into Erica from Maui, that's where the station was. Now, people are concerned. They say, we don't want to lose our football oval. But running right next door to the oval is a farming property, and it's got a large amphitheatre. It's got an area about the size of an oval, but it's got very steep sides going around it that could be graded out, and you could make that into an amphitheatre. So people could sit up on the slopes top.
5: That'd be nice, which is similar to Yallourn North.
6: Oh, yeah, of course, yeah. So you've just got that natural amphitheatre, so people could sit up there and look down at whatever action's going on. You've got all your, you've got your septics and all that sort of stuff in there, so that wouldn't be too much of a problem. So we've spoken to the farmer who owns the land. He's very much very for the line coming back into Erica. So
5: that would really help Erica knowing.
6: Yes. And the great thing too is for our submission with Professor Joe Porter, just had a seniors moment then, but so we got all permission from the local First Nations people. They say they've got no, they don't have no any problem. Concerns with it. So, yep. And we've got all the local MPs, all the sitting MPs have all signed letters of support. So,
5: oh, good.
6: Got a lot of, there's a lot of paperwork there in support of that move into Erica. And look, it would put the place on the map instead of people having to drive all the way into Walhalla, because believe you me,
5: that road.
6: I've seen Melbourne people come in. They're not used to having driving on a road that's got a 200-foot drop down one side. It makes them very nervous. Whereas you to drive up to Erica, you from Moe, it's 25 minutes to half an hour's drive.
5: Mm-hmm.
6: Park there, leave your car there in a secure car park, hop on the train, go up to Walhalla for the day, then come back, hop in your car. There's a pub up there, there's a caravan park. If you want to stay a little bit longer, you can. Otherwise, jump in your car, back to Moe, fill up the tank, nice and cheap, and then head back to Melbourne. It's, ticks all the boxes.
5: Love, here we go. If you got a philanthropic person with deep pockets, I would love the railway to actually go back to Maui.
6: That would be good. It could be done too, because a lot of the original alignment is still there, but and you could probably reroute around. I look at that the bridge where the old Yallourn rail trail, you could run the train out of there and then down along Narrakin Creek and rejoin where the line went, because unfortunately, a lot of where the original rail went, it's all been built over in the township of Maui. But easy enough to route around it with a bit of imagination could easily be done.
5: But could easily run it out of the Maui station under the bridge onto the rail trail.
6: Yep.
5: Yeah.
6: So.
5: I like that. Well, you just have to get the heritage listing.
6: Yeah, well, that's right. Heritage listing will help a lot of things because, you're talking big money that can come in from overseas. So,
5: yeah. How did that come about, though?
6: I think I'm not really sure to tell you. We didn't do it, but we were just included in it. It'd probably be done through the Baw Shire. Crystal Barr, that's her name. She's with the Baw Shire, and she's been very, very good. So she was there at the meeting. So I think they had something to do with it. So there's a whole lot of different associations around now. So, they just tap into these things. So.
5: Yes, and it's just knowing which one and how to link in. Yeah,
6: exactly. You hear of grants or you hear of submissions, or you'd find the same with La Trobe City. There'd be government grants or there'd be programs that come up and you say,
5: the grants team, because there are so many different things.
6: That's right.
5: And the criteria, you might be 9/10 of the way, but you don't get the last one. So, no, you can't do. So, no, that'd be magic if you got that. And Could you get a loco from overseas?
6: Yeah, well, that's something you could think of. Over in Taiwan, they've got the big problem with our railways, it's 2'6" gauge. What that means is from one rail to another is 2'6". A lot of them, like up in Queensland, they're 3 foot. So when we got our DH, it had to be cut down from 3 foot down to 2'6". And the trouble is not matter getting a hacksaw and cutting through. It has to be done properly and they've got to be metallurgically assessed and all that sort of stuff. But we've got a sister city over, or sister railway over in Taiwan, Alishan, and they've got 2'6" locos and things like that. But yeah, whether we could get something from them, I'm not sure. We'd need to have a bit of a talk to them. But they've mainly got they got steam and electric. Problem with steam is you need people that have got pressure tickets and things like that, and insurance companies tend not to like steam because all you need is one spark to escape. It's somewhere like Walhalla. You've got Ash Wednesday, and you find people like Puffing Billy have it crew that follow the loco 15 minutes later, and they've got a big container of water, and they put out all the little spot fires that that pop up.
5: I did not know that.
6: Yeah, a little bit of trivia for you.
5: Yeah,
6: so
5: it's a bit of trivia. So, okay, if you're looking at a another loco, would you know roughly what type of cost that would be?
6: A lot of money. You're probably looking.
5: How many millions?
6: Probably about, well, 1 million would probably be sort of like a, for a second hand type one, but anything up to $2 million, between $1 and $2 million would probably buy you another loco.
5: But so then you've got to get it here.
6: That's right. You've got to get it transported here. So that's going to add to the cost again. You've got to pop it on a truck, bring it up that way. But all those things can sort of be, we're lucky we're a not for, we're a not-for-profit, so people can claim, they can get a tax deduction for any services that they sort of donate to
5: got
6: us.
5: Got a spare couple million in one. Yeah, no worries.
6: Everything's possible. But, see, money's not the problem. It's our skill base. That is the problem with our row at the moment. It's just we've got a good mechanic, but you try and get parts. I mean, I got my car, I got a Subaru. Now, it needed a little bolt in the back end because apparently the back wheels can be aligned or something, and the mechanic said, well, look, we'll have to order this part in. 6 weeks it took to get in. It's just a little bolt. It costs $300 and something to get it put in, but without it your back wheels aren't aligned properly and they wear, and then you're up for tyres and things. Now I'd wait 6 weeks for just a little bolt. You'd think you'd be able to buy that locally, but unfortunately there's not a great call for it. People don't have the spares that they used to because that's your money that's tied up. And so it's a lot easier just to ring up a phone call to Melbourne to some central person there to send it down to you. But in my case,
5: 6 weeks.
6: 6 weeks it took.
5: That's ridiculous.
6: The part, had to come from Sydney. So just incredible. And even the batteries, I think our batteries were for the DH were around about $3,000 each or something. Had to get them from America. They didn't have them in stock in Australia. So and these are the sorts of things you got to send overseas for things.
5: But you've also got to be thinking ahead because you can't just, oh, well, it's broken down now.
6: Yes.
5: You've got to be doing the maintenance.
6: Yes. And the thing is, too, once you get onto a spare, you order two of them because that way if it happens again in future, if it's worn out once, it's going to wear it again. So you've got we're trying to build up a reserve of spares, things like filters and things like that. We've sort of had to build up sort of extra stocks of those. But, yeah, some of the other parts are just specialist and there's not many ways around it.
5: Do you go through many filters?
6: A lot, yeah. But we've got a local firm that supplies us with filters and they've been very helpful to us. I don't know the name of the firm, but I wouldn't want to plug it online anyway because I could get into trouble. Unless they're proud sponsors of Gippsland FM, of course. But no, there is a local firm that supplies us with filters and they're very, very good. You know, we pretty much get them at cost.
5: That's nice.
6: Yeah, there's a lot of people wanting to help the railway out, but things like, you know, this boring out of the engine, well, that's not something everyone can do. It's
5: No.
6: Anyway.
5: Oh, I can remember, because my father is actually a motor mechanic by trade because Foster Motors.
6: Yes,
5: yeah,
6: Foster Motors.
5: Yeah, and I can remember watching and then partner and everything else and boring out the motor, the engine and the pistons and, so I get all of that. And, where can you go? Because it's a lot larger engine than your normal car.
6: Yes.
5: Yeah.
6: Anyway.
5: Yes, you get that. Well.
6: How are we going for time?
5: Well,
6: I should point out too that at the Heritage League Museum, they've now got a 3D experience. You put on a pair of goggles and you can actually walk back through the town. They've sort of integrated in all the old photos.
5: Oh,
6: so you can actually, it feels like you're actually walking through the old town, and apparently that's really taken off. It's been very, very successful. So
5: that would be interesting.
6: I've been meaning to. I think it's about $25 a head to do it. I've been meaning to go down there when I get a bit of time off.
5: Right. That's not happening.
6: Pop down and have a bit of a look at it. So,
5: so where do you do that?
6: You do that up at the Corner Store Museum. So you talk to Sally up at the museum, and she'll tee it all up. They've got a special third room that you go into, and you sit on a seat, and it basically takes you through the town. I'm not exactly sure how it works because I haven't done it myself, but yeah. It was officially opened about a month ago, and to great acclaim. A lot of people have raved about it.
5: Have they ever thought of having period costumes and things that people...
6: Done that? Yes, yes. They have the ghost tours, which have been very successful, the Heritage League, but we've
5: That's
6: also...
5: That's getting a living pooper out of me, but anyway. Yeah.
6: But recently we've come up with the idea of a ghost train, and we've got that coming up. They're going to put on a reenactment using the team that do the ghost tours, but on the train. Mm. So that's already been booked out. So we've got to get that Fowler going, because if we wouldn't want to have to cancel that. That's for sure.
5: Oh no, that would be really interesting.
6: Yes, and then we've got night trains coming up in August, but that's still a fair way off, and that's bookings are already started to fill up for that one as well. So
5: I'd love the ghost train.
6: Yeah, ghost train.
5: As much as it scared the living pooper out of me doing the ghost tour, it was really interesting.
6: Well, they've got actors and all that, and they come in and do their little bit. I'm not exactly sure how it worked. They had a trial run about a week or so ago, and the reports I got back were really good. So. Unfortunately, I couldn't be one of those cases. I can't be in two places at the same time.
5: No,
6: so
5: half a dozen places at once. Yeah,
6: I can't give you a more detailed description of what happened, but apparently it was received really well. So
5: that'd be interesting. Really interesting. So since that's so popular, would they do more than one?
6: Well, I think they just tried out to see how it would work, but if it's successful, it'll become a regular thing, particularly during winter time when things are generally quietened down a little bit. We had a very busy time over Easter, so always looking for something to do just to boost the numbers during winter time, that type of stuff.
5: Well, although your winter hasn't
6: quite kicked in,
5: no.
6: Beautiful weather, looking out the window today, blue skies, fabulous.
5: Although Sunday it's supposed to change a bit.
6: Yes.
5: But that's okay.
6: That'll keep Johnny Washer happy anyway.
5: Got to have a bit of rain for the garden.
6: We said we haven't had any rain for 4 days. We had a little bit of a drizzle on the weekend, and that was about it. So,
5: Yes. All right. Well, we're only going to talk for a little while.
6: Well, yeah. Ooh, you might finish off on a bit of music, I think.
5: Yes, I will finish off on a bit of music. But thank you very much for that. It might be prudent with your... issues with the locos and things to put this song on.
6: Oh, okay.
5: All right. You ready?
6: Okay.

0: Okay, well, interesting that because I the songs are, I have them all set up on the computer and I have a little file for mine, and that's all right. And it actually had you click on the different one, and it was Don't Worry, Be Happy, but that was not at all. That was Robert Palmer and Simply Irresistible. So because I did say about this is for Greg and the Walhalla Railway and some of the issues they've got with the locos, so I thought it would be prudent if I put Don't Worry, Be Happy on. So I've put it on and he's trying to, because I didn't say to him what it was, and he's looking at it and thinking, what's that got to do with it? And yes, he wasn't the only one who was looking at it saying, what's that got to do with it? So that's what that is. So I don't know what's been going on with the computer. Lots of things happen, especially when you haven't been here for 4 weeks, I think it was. So I just wasn't well enough to come and do, because as you know, when I interview people, I don't have notes at all. I don't have pre-planned questions that I ask. We just chat. So to do that, you're doing that and you've really got to be thinking ahead what you're going to ask. And it really tires you out, because that's for 2 hours you really got to concentrate and do. So yes, it's a bit different, and I wasn't up to it. Even if you could have understood me, a lot of the time you wouldn't have understood me with my voice, although I could have got away with a lot of things because people would not have recognized my voice. So you get that. But and as such, also we haven't had as many guests today. I it wasn't until I was in the studio today that I realized that Rachel, who's supposed to talk about Gippy Doctors, if you like, I had her in my calendar for this week and next week, and I'm thinking, well, one of those isn't going to be right, and so it was this week it wasn't right. So I thought I only had one gap because I hadn't followed up with the person who would normally be on. So that's okay, we'll get there. All right, so I hope you've enjoyed it, and I'll catch you next week. Ciao.
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2: Hello, I'm Shannon Kirkwood. An experienced Australian Army soldier has died during a parachuting training course incident at a New South Wales Army airfield. The Australian Defence Force says he was assisting a specialist training activity at the Jervis Bay airfield last night at the ADF Parachute School. The ADF says, of what is known, it suggests two paratroopers collided mid-air while they were manoeuvring toward the drop zone, falling from height. A sergeant survived with minor injuries. Defence Major General Garth Gould says Warrant Officer Lachlan Muddle, aged 50, received fatal injuries as a result of the fall.
3: He was highly regarded within our community. He was skilled, professional, and he'll be remembered for his sense of humour and his genuine and deep commitment to serving the nation, serving in Army, and serving in the Special Air Service Regiment.
2: As Treasurer Jim Chalmers prepares to hand down his fifth budget, there's a call for greater protection of the nation's most vulnerable. The Australian Council of Social Service says it wants to see the delivery of tax reform, increases to income support, and more investment in social and affordable housing. CEO Dr. Cassandra Goldie says serious tax reform will help raise the revenue required to invest in income support and vital services, housing and essential services. The Treasurer has confirmed the budget will comprise of five major packages: fuel security, cost of living and housing, productivity, tax reform and savings. Arrangements are still being made for the return of Australians who were on board a hantavirus-stricken cruise ship. Four Australian citizens, a permanent resident and a New Zealander, are currently in the Netherlands after disembarking the ship in the Canary Islands overnight. A flight to Perth is yet to be confirmed. The hantavirus outbreak was fatal. Many on board the ship have fallen ill. Health Minister Mark Butler says the Australians and New Zealander are in good health. He says federal care will be provided to the group when they arrive in the WA capital.
4: They'll be transported immediately to the quarantine facility at Bullsbrook, which is effectively next door to the Air Force base, and they'll be subject to 3 weeks of quarantine at that facility. That facility is purpose-built exactly for this sort of a case.
2: Energy security and the Indo-Pacific have been key discussion points between the Federal Foreign Minister and the US Secretary of State. Penny Wong has held a call with Marco Rubio today, where they reaffirmed their commitment to promoting a free and open Indo-Pacific. A readout of the call from the US Secretary of State's office also noted there were discussions on Iran and the ongoing efforts to restore freedom of navigation in the Strait of Hormuz. Researchers say South Australians should have been better prepared for the state's harmful algal bloom. A study published in Nature Sustainability found while Australia is good at identifying and analysing climate risks, it needs to move from monitoring to action. Associate Professor Anya Kutaba from Adelaide University says a four-step framework outlined in the paper would have helped South Australians be more prepared. Speaking to National Radio News, she's compared it to seeing a charging rhino.
5: You can hear it, you can see it, and you can just step away as it is going to hit you because it won't stop. You know, it will keep charging and charging at you. But what you need to do is if you were prepared, you can just do one step to the side and you can be saved. But we just stood in front of the rhino and didn't really do much.
2: To sport now, Australians Emerson Jones and Adam Walton have been awarded wildcards into the main draw of Roland Garros. 17-year-old Jones will compete in the main draw at the French Open for the first time in her career. The pair bring the Australian contingent in the French Open singles to 13. The Grand Slam begins next week.
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1: If you would like to try a new sport which is suitable for all ages, come along to the Terrelgan Croquet Courts. They're in McNairn Road, Terrelgan. 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Times for social play are on a Saturday and a Tuesday between 10 a.m. and 12 noon and 12:30 to 4 p.m. Social play is also on a Wednesday night from 5 p.m. to 8 p.m, which gives another opportunity to try croquet out of working and school hours. Cost is $5. For more information, phone 0447 276 783. That number again, 0447 276 783 for Terrelgan Croquet.

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Three stubbies later, someone asks, is he all right? Well, you should have seen the search party, tripping over tent pegs in the dark.

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0: On Gippsland FM, here is Phil Dick and his evergreen selection of Australian and international hit songs from the 1950s, 60s and 70s. Dicko loves spinning the tracks from past times, and here he is with hits from the past. Over to you, Dicko.
1: Hello and welcome to this edition of Hits from the Past. My name is Phil Dick, and there's some great music from the 1960s and 70s lined up to share today. And that includes Wilbert Harrison, who's going to Kansas City. And that's while Paul Anka was a lonely boy, and Del Shannon is going to run away. And to open today's show, we have Ritchie Valens with La Bamba, a song that is thought to have originated during the late 1600s in the Mexican state of Veracruz. Valens, who is of Mexican heritage, recorded his version in 1958 on the Delphi label. Peaking at 22 on Billboard, Ritchie Valens with La Bamba.

We heard Buddy Knox with Party Girl. He wrote the song in 1947 while still a teenager living on his family's farm in Texas. Released in 1957 on the Roulette label, Party Doll topped the charts. Jelly Ellison, who played the drums of the recording, said sometime later to get the effect of the band wanted, he used a cardboard box to drum. Jackie Wilson with his hit from 1958, Lonely Teardrops, is next on today's show. Then it was recorded in the Brunswick label, and the song became Jackie Wilson's first top 10 on Billboard Top 100 chart. Peaking number 7, Jackie Wilson with Lonely Teardrops.

Shut Up Your Face was written and recorded by Jim Dulcey for release on Mike Brady's Full Moon Records in 1980. The Crack became an international hit with over 290,000 copies sold in Australia alone. And Shut Up Your Face held the number one position on Australia's Camp Music Report for 8 weeks. The next one today's hit from the past are The Crest with 16 Candles. That was recorded on the Co-Ed label in 1959 and sold over 1 million copies. The song peaked number 2 on Billboard Top 100, The Crest with 16 Candles.

Let's try this. Jade Hurley with The Birds and the Bees. That was written by Barry Stewart and first recorded in 1964 by Jewel Atkins. The track has been covered several times, including versions by Gary Lewis and the Playboys, Billy Preston, and the take by Jade Hurley that you just heard on Dicko's Hits from the Past here on Gippsland FM 104.7, where Get a Job is next up. That was a track that was recorded on the Junior label by the Silhouettes in 1957. It topped both Billboard's pop chart and their rhythm and blues list. The track was later featured on the soundtracks of several movies, including American Graffiti in 1973 and Good Morning Vietnam in 1987. On today's show, the Silhouettes with Get a Job.

0: Gigi Beats with Sorry. That was the song that topped the Australian chart when it was released on the Parlophone label in 1966. Coming up later on today's Hits from the Past are the Mixtures with their Pushbike song. Royal Bison is telling all of us that she's a mystery to me. And Paul Evans has seven little girls sitting in the back seat.
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0: Smoogie recorded If You Think You Know How to Love Me for release on the RAK label in 1975. It charted in many European countries, including a number 3 in the United Kingdom singles list. On today's show, Spooky with If You Think You Know How to Love Me.

Wilbert Harrison with his 1959 version of Kansas City. That's recorded in New York, and the song was released the 45 RPM vinyl single on the Fury label. A chart-topping song on both the rhythm and blues and pop lists, it's been covered by over 300 artists since its first release, and you heard it on Hits from the Past. That's when I, Phil Dick, feature the great popular songs of the 1950s and 60s between 2 and 4 o'clock every Tuesday afternoon. And please, feel welcome to contact me with your comments and suggestions. It's your show. I just interview the artists and play their songs for you. Cliff Richard's Young Ones was the title song for his 1961 movie of the same name. With advance orders totaling over 500,000 copies when it was released in January 1962 on the Columbia label, the record went straight to number one in the United Kingdom chart. And total sales exceeded 2.6 million copies worldwide. Cliff Richard and the Young Ones.

The Mid Gippsland Family History Centre is open to the public every Wednesday afternoon between 1 and 4 o'clock. Located at 44 Albert Street, Moe, opposite the post office, the centre welcomes anyone interested in learning about their ancestors and family history. And, regardless of whether you're an experienced family historian or a beginner, their experienced researchers are available and keen to help. The Society has large holdings of cemetery records and transcriptions, and you'll be amazed at what you can learn by using resources such as Trove and Ancestry.com. And for further information, you're welcome to call 0403 611 730.

Tears on My Pillow was a million-selling single for Little Anthony and the Imperials and was released on the End label in 1958. Originally simply known as the Imperials, it was New York DJ Alan Freed who, when introduced to the band song, including Anthony Gourdain as the leader, and that moniker stuck. Dr. Hook and the Medicine Show with their 1977 version of Walk Right In. That the song was first recorded in 1929 by Ken Jug Stompers. Coming up next on today's edition of Hits from the Past, with sales of 100,000 copies in Australia, Dr. Hook with Walk Right In.

And that was Ricky Valens with Donna. That was the reverse side of the opening song of today's hits from the past. La Bamba and Donna peaked at 11 on Billboard. Johnny Farnham won the award for the Song of the Year at the 1991 Australian Recording Industry Awards with Burn For You. That was written by Johnny, Ross Fraser and Phil Buckle. The track peaked at 5 on the Australian chart. And on today's hits from the past, Johnny Farnham with Burn For You.

From 1957, that was The Diamonds with one of their biggest hits, Little Darlin'. The band was formed in 1953 and after 18 months of rehearsal drove to New York to appear on Arthur Godfrey's Talent Scout. The first place on that show led to their first big break when respected Cleveland, Ohio DJ Billy Randall, who heard them, suggested their hiring to the Suits at Mercury Records. Right call, Bill. And you're listening to Dicko's Hits from the Past on Gippsland FM 104.7. And we've got lots more to come on this edition of the show, including Paul Anker and He's a Lonely Boy, while Dionne Warwick just wants to walk on by, and the Coasters, well, they're still searching. In the meantime, the next song on today's playlist is Shelley Fabre's version of Johnny Angel. That was recorded in 1961, released on the Colpix label with Darlene Love and the Blossoms doing the backing vocals. Johnny Angel spent 15 weeks on the charts, topping the list in New Zealand, Canada and Billboard Top 100. Shelley Fabre with Johnny Angel.

We heard Paul Anka with Lonely Boy. That was written by Paul Anka and released in 1959 on the ABC Paramount label. The song topped the Billboard Hot 100 chart for 4 weeks. And I really do hope you're enjoying sharing today's songs and hits from the past. And I do appreciate your comments and suggestions. Next on today's show is Roy Orbison with She's a Mystery to Me. That was written by Bono and the Edge, and the song's title was the inspiration of the naming of Orbison's final posthumous album, Mystery Girl. It was released in 1989 on the Virgin label and reached 17 in the Australian chart. Roy Orbison and She's a Mystery to Me.

0: The Coasters' rise to fame in the rock and roll world was sparked in 1957 when they recorded Searchin' on the Atco label. The song reached number 3 on Billboard's singles chart. Recorded by Earl Girl American vocal group The Angels in 1963, My Boyfriend's Back was recorded at the Associated Sound Studios in New York for the Smash label. It spent 3 weeks at number 3 on the Hot 100. Not today's hits in the past, The Angels with My Boyfriend's Back.
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Note that cats, dogs and fires are not permitted in the park.

From 1959, Brooke Benton with It's Just a Matter of Time. This was recorded at the New York studios with the Fine Recording Company, and the song featured number 3 on Billboard Top 100 was later covered as a country track by artists including Glen Campbell and Randy Travis. 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Connecting our community. And next up is Sherelle's asking, Will You Love Me Tomorrow? That was recorded at the Bell Sound Studio in New York and reached number 1 on Billboard Top 100 for the Skepta label in 1981. There are Sherelle's with Will You Love Me Tomorrow?

Runaway was a worldwide hit for Del Shannon when it was released in 1961 on the Big Top label. The song topped Billboard's Hot 100, the record radio in the United Kingdom, Australia's music maker, and many more charts around the world. The next on today's hits from the past are Australian band The Mixtures with their 1970 hit, The Pushbike Song. That was released on the Fable label in Australia and Polydor in the United Kingdom. The track topped both Australia's Kent Music Report and New Zealand's Listener chart. That was while it was peaking at number 2 in the United Kingdom. The Mixtures with The Pushbike Song.

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American band Danny and the Juniors had a number one hit on Billboard in 1958 with At the Hop. That was recorded for the ABC label on November 4th, 1957, and the song was one of the top-selling singles of 1958. Cliff Richard recorded Summer Holiday for release on the Columbia label in 1963. Topping Australia's Music Maker and the United Kingdom singles chart, Cliff Richard with Summer Holiday.

0: We heard British singer Lynn Ripley, who performed under the stage name of Twinkle, the number four hit on the British chart in 1964, Terry. And Chris Christopherson is coming up next on today's Hits from the Past with Me and Bobby McGee, a song that he wrote and included on his 1970 first self-titled debut album. And although Christopherson wrote the song, the first artist to record it was Roger Miller. And his original version peaked at 12 on Billboard's Hot 100. But here are now Christopherson with Me and Bobby McGee.
1: Busted flat in Baton Rouge and heading for the trains. Feeling nearly faded as my jeans. Bobby thumbed a diesel down just before it rained.

Tom Jones' version of Green, Green Grass of Home. That was a cover of a country song that was recorded by Porter Wagner in 1965 and peaked at number 4 on the country chart. Tom Jones' cover was a worldwide hit, topping Billboard Top 100 and the Australian Kent Music Report, among others. And that record was certified in the United Kingdom sales of 1,257,737 copies. Neil Sedaka included King of Clowns on a compilation album he released in 1963 of his most popular songs while with the RCA Victor label. And from that album, also released a CD in 1992, Neil Sedaka with his King of Clowns.

Soft Rock Duo, Air Supply with Even the Nights Are Better. That was a single from their 1982 Now and Forever album released on the Arista label. The track reached number 5 on Billboard Top 100 Singles Chart. The Beatles with their 7th consecutive number 1 hit on the British chart, an excellent today's hit from the past. They recorded Ticket to Ride, released on the Parlophone label at EMI's London studio in 1965. It top charts the United Kingdom and many other countries. The Beatles with Ticket to Ride.

and the Beatles brought this edition of Hits from the Past to a close. Please support our sponsors when first looking for goods and services they provide. As always, in the words of the great Hank Williams, good Lord's willing, the cranks don't rise, we'll meet up again soon. Bye for now.

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1: Good afternoon, I'm Shannon Kirkwood. Tributes are flowing for a Special Air Service Regiment soldier who has died in a parachute training accident. The Australian Defence Force says Warrant Officer Class 2 Lachlan Muddle died last night while he was assisting a specialist training activity at the Jervis Bay Airfield in New South Wales. He was involved in a collision with another paratrooper. The second ADF member sustained minor injuries. Defence Minister Richard Marles has paid tribute to Warrant Officer Muddle.
2: He participated in five separate deployments, including to Afghanistan. Lachlan Muddle was an expert sniper. He was a deeply experienced Special Forces soldier. And he is very much remembered for his humour and his commitment to service.
1: The ADF has temporarily paused all parachuting training. A 17-year-old has been charged with new terrorism offences. The Australian Federal Police says the Canberra teenager is alleged to have planned an attack on people not known to him, motivated by views aligned with nationalist or racist extremism. The AFP says he is the first person to be charged with planning a terrorist act in the ACT. AFP Assistant Commissioner on Counterterrorism Peter Crozier says it highlights the important role of parents, schools, social services and technology companies in preventing access to violent extremist material by Australian youth. An ethno-religious group is calling on the federal government to provide reassurance to the community following the return to Australia of women with links to Islamic State. Many Yazidi people relocated to Australia after their community in northern Iraq was attacked by ISIS in 2014. Thousands were killed and thousands of women and girls were abducted and enslaved. Yazidi community leader Sami Shibo told National Radio News the Australian diaspora is concerned by the return of women linked to IS.
3: Survivors need long-term mental health and recognition of their suffering. We ask the government to ensure strong security measures and accountability regarding anyone returning with ISIS connection.
1: Britain's Prime Minister Keir Starmer will chair a cabinet meeting today amid calls for his resignation. Six ministerial aides resigned yesterday and at least 72 Labor MPs have called for the Prime Minister to step down or outline a timetable for his resignation. It follows Labor's poor performance in elections across England, Scotland and Wales last week. The Health Services Union says significant understaffing issues aren't being reported to state health officials in hospitals still subject to the public-private partnership model across New South Wales. An inquiry into the state of the Calvary Mater Hospital in Newcastle is today hearing from union representatives from regional hospitals in Bathurst, Orange and Bloomfield, where the union says staff are fearful of raising concerns. HSU Assistant Secretary Lauren Hutchins told National Radio News regional hospitals, not just those in metro areas, should be the focus.
4: We hope that the government today will hear what HSU members have to say about the problems at Orange and Bathurst and Bloomfield, and they'll act on that. You know, it's also community sentiment of saying a New South Wales hospital should be delivered by New South Wales Health.
1: And jury members and celebrities have arrived in Cannes ahead of the opening ceremony of the 79th Cannes Film Festival. The 12-day festival is considered one of the world's most prestigious cinema events. It begins later today. To sport now, Sania Tariva has agreed to remain with the West Tigers through to the 2030 NRL season. The Fiji international has extended his contract by 3 years.
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9: Oh, I can't wait to listen to the story. 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That's the Bilby Creek Storytime special. My favorite story was the mysterious stranger at Bilby Creek. 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
7: Oh, I have to check that story out. 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
9: I really enjoyed working together with Lara and Alosha. 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
7: That sounds so much fun. Okay, so later in the year, you will be producing your first full one-hour show. 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
7: 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Can't wait.
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9: Now, as I mentioned, earlier this year, we had a Bilby Creek Storytime special, where we played four of the five stories in the Bilby Creek collection. And all these stories are some of the most popular on Spotify. So, what's in store for today's story time, Madeline?
7: Well, this week we will be playing four of our other most popular stories on Spotify, including The Ugly Duckling, Peter and the Bunyip, The Magic Shell, and the most downloaded of all the stories in the collection, Goldilocks and the Three Koalas. This story has a real Aussie twist to the iconic Goldilocks tale, and it was written and narrated by our executive producer, Vian, with characters played by Sarah as Goldilocks, Janat as Papa K, Miani as Mama K, and Jojo as Little Kip.
9: I'm looking forward to this. So, grab a comfy cushion, everyone. Imagine the sounds of the Australian bush, and let's head to the wilds of the Tuolangi Forest in Victoria to discover exactly what Goldilocks and the Three Koalas get up to.
10: Once upon a time, there was a family of three koalas who lived in a rather stylish gum tree house in the middle of the ancient Tuolangi Forest, filled with myrtle beech, southern sassafras, and giant eucalypt regnum trees. There was a great big papa koala, who we will call Papa K, a middle-sized mama koala, who we'll call Mama K, and a tiny baby koala called Little Kip. One morning, while making some forest muesli for breakfast, Mama Kay discovered that they were all out of wattle seed. So Mama called to Papa and Baby Kip to come for a bit of a forage in the forest. Little Kip climbed on his Mama's back and snuggled into her warm, soft grey fur, and Mama and Papa Koala waddled over to their little pulley platform and lowered themselves down to the ground. Much faster and more efficient than climbing all the way down, after all. It was a beautiful autumn morning in Tulangi, and as the warm rays of sunshine struck the forest floor, little wisps of vapour rose up from the cool, moist soil, creating a light mist across the ground. Mama and Papa Koala wandered off into the misty morning in search of some wattle seed, with Little Kip clinging onto his Mama's back. Now, as it happened, there was a little girl with big golden curls who was also having a bit of a wander through the forest that morning, and it wasn't long before she came upon the wooden pulley platform seated on the ground beneath the big gum tree.
7: Well, this looks rather interesting,
10: Goldilocks said to herself. She was always fascinated with how things worked, so of course she just had to know what a pulley platform lift was doing in the middle of Tulangi Forest. As her eyes followed the rope all the way up to the top of the tree, she saw a very inviting-looking tree house.
7: Ooh, I wonder who lives all the way up there,
10: Goldilocks said as she stood on the platform and started to pull on the rope. It wasn't long before she found herself ascending towards the tree house.
7: Hello, is anybody home?
10: She called as she approached the landing. A pretty pink robin darted quickly away when it saw her head popping up through the landing. As the platform locked into place with a click, this curious girl stepped off the lift and pushed open the door that was standing ajar in front of her and went inside. There she found a table with three wooden chairs. One large chair with a high straight back, one middle-sized comfy-looking chair with a pretty embroidered cushion on the seat, and one very cute little rocking chair. Sitting on the table were three bowls of muesli, one large bowl, one middle-sized bowl, and one very small bowl, and three spoons. Now, with all the exertion of pulling herself up to the top of the tree at this time of the morning, Goldilocks' tummy started to rumble and the muesli looked very tasty. So she sat down in the great big chair, picked up the large spoon, and tried some of the muesli from the big bowl. But the chair was so hard and uncomfortable, the spoon was too big for her mouth, and the muesli was very dry. So Goldilocks jumped off quickly and went over to the middle-sized chair. She sunk down into the soft cushion and tried the middle-sized bowl of muesli. But this chair was too soft, and this spoon was too crooked, and the muesli was too wet and mushy. So Goldilocks went over to the darling little rocking chair and picked up the smaller spoon and tried some of the muesli from the tiny bowl. This time it was neither too dry nor too mushy. It was just right, and so delicious that she ate it all up. Then as soon as she finished all that yummy muesli, she leaned back against the rocking chair and started to rock back and forth. Oh, now this was fun. Goldilocks rocked faster and faster and faster, and then, whoops! Snap, crackle, crunch! The darling little rocking chair broke into pieces beneath her and she plopped to the floor with a thud.
7: Oh dear, now that's not going to be an easy fix,
10: she said, shaking her head and looking at the pile of wood on the floor. Then as she looked around, wondering how she was going to repair the little rocking chair, she realised there was another level to this very stylish gum tree house.
7: I wonder what's up there,
10: said Goldilocks as she walked over to the staircase and started to climb. When Goldilocks got to the top of the stairs, she found another room with three beds. There was a great big bed, a middle-sized bed, and a tiny little bed. By now she was feeling rather tired after what had already been an arduous morning, so she climbed up onto the big bed and lay down. The big bed was very hard and far too high off the ground, so she climbed down and went over to the middle-sized bed and flopped into a sea of downy pillows. Now that bed was far too soft and definitely didn't provide good lumbar support, so she jumped off the soft, squishy middle-sized bed and climbed into the tiny little bed. This darling little bed was neither too hard nor too soft. In fact, it felt just right, all cosy and warm, and in no time at all, Goldilocks fell fast asleep. Now, shortly after this, the three koalas came back from their foraging walk in the forest. They saw at once that their pulley platform was no longer on the ground, but back up on the landing.
11: Now, who do you think has come to visit and been so thoughtless as to leave a lift at the top?
10: Said Papa Kay in a bit of a growly, grumbly voice.
12: Well, I guess we'll just have to climb back up and see,
10: said Mama Kay. So up they went, much faster than ever you would think a koala could climb, grabbing the bark with their long, strong front claws and pushing upwards with their short hind legs. In no time at all, the koala family were back on their front landing to find Balangara the lyrebird strutting back and forth across the deck.
12: The word's out that you've got a human in the house, according to Rosie Robin,
10: said Balangara, and then for emphasis of this rather ominous statement, she let rip with one of her very convincing imitations of a chainsaw. The koala family quivered at the thought. Mama Kay turned to Papa Kay with a very concerned expression.
12: Oh my, Papa, whatever are we to do?
10: Papa Kay stepped inside and looked carefully around. Then he spied his bowl of muesli and the spoon sitting in it.
11: Somebody has been eating my muesli,
10: he bellowed in his big growly voice. Mama Kay followed Papa inside and Baby Kip climbed down from her back.
12: Somebody's been eating my muesli, and even without the wattle seeds,
10: whined Mama Kay in dismay. She was very particular about her recipes, you know, and was far more concerned that someone had tasted her incomplete meal than the fact that some muesli-stealing stranger was somewhere in the house. Baby Kip looked at his empty bowl and sobbed in his little squeaky voice.
7: And somebody's been eating my muesli, and they've eaten it all up.
10: Papa Kay looked at his chair that was no longer sitting square.
11: Ugh, somebody has been sitting in my chair,
10: he bellowed in his big, growly voice. Mama Kay bent over and picked up her beautiful embroidered cushion from the floor beneath her chair.
12: And somebody's been sitting in my chair,
10: she whined as she dusted off her favourite cushion, all decorated with pretty pink gum blossoms and leaves. Little Kip waddled over to the other side of the table and let out a sorrowful wail.
7: And somebody has been sitting in my chair and they've broken it all to pieces,
10: he cried in his squeaky baby voice. Mama Kay swept up little Kip and gave him a big cuddle to soothe her crying baby.
12: Hush now, little one. Your rocker can be mended,
10: she cooed. Now by this time, Papa Kay was getting rather bothered about the whole affair and he started climbing up the stairs to see just where this muesli-munching, rocking-chair-crunching stranger could be. So Mama Kay and little Kip followed close behind. As they reached the top of the stairs, Papa Kay saw at once that his bed was untidy and he bellowed in his great big growly voice.
11: Oh, somebody has been sleeping in my bed.
10: As Mama Kay waddled over to her bed and started plumping up all the messy pillows, she whined.
12: And somebody's been sleeping in my bed.
10: Little Kip crawled over behind his mama's bed to his own little bed and gasped.
7: And somebody's been sleeping in my bed and she still is.
10: He squeaked so loudly that Goldilocks woke up with a start to see three rather bemused and confused koalas staring at her.
7: Oh, please excuse me for falling asleep in this comfy little bed, but that muesli was so delicious, and what with pulling myself all the way up here on your platform lift, I suddenly found myself rather tired.
10: Mama Kay's concerned expression turned to a smile at the mention of her delicious forest muesli, though Papa Kay looked a lot less conciliatory, and little Kip's bottom lip began to quiver, and then he wailed.
7: But you broke my little rocking chair and it's all in bits and pieces.
10: Goldilocks looked rather forlorn as she remembered the sound of shattering timber.
13: Oh dear me, yes I did. I'm really sorry about that. Though you know, my family are visiting here from Canada and we're staying with my grandma Nell, who lives just at the edge of the forest. And my daddy is a carpenter. He can fix it as good as new. So, if we can bundle up the pieces, I'll take the broken rocker home and bring it back all fixed next week. Would that be okay?
10: Little Kip looked up at his papa, and Papa Kay looked across to Mama Kay, and then everyone nodded.
11: Oh, yes, all right, that will be acceptable,
10: said Papa Kay in a not-so-growly voice. Little Kip cheered up immediately, and reaching out for Goldilocks' hand, he squeaked with enthusiasm.
7: Come and see the view from our balcony.
10: Goldilocks took hold of his little paw and the unlikely pair went out through the very stylish French doors to the spacious balcony that overlooked the magnificent Tulangi Forest. Goldilocks could see towards Murrindindi to the north and Hillsville to the south, Marysville to the east and King Lake to the west.
7: Oh my, what a view!
10: She sighed.
7: Yes, the
13: this is what it's like to live among the treetops. But once this forest was far greater than it is now.
10: Came a very sad, quiet voice. Goldilocks looked behind her and there, nestled in the crook of a branch, was a tiny little possum.
13: This is my friend Gymnopedilidius, or just Jim for short,
10: said little Kip.
12: Wow, you're a Leadbeater's possum? One of the rarest animals in this forest. It's an honour to meet you, Jim,
10: exclaimed Goldilocks with excitement. Jim seemed to be sizing up this human with the long golden hair as he looked at her for quite some time in silence. He then stared directly into Goldilocks' eyes with a pleading expression.
13: Please tell your kind to stop cutting down our homes. There are not many of us left, you know. Please ask them to let us live in peace.
10: Just as Goldilocks opened her mouth to speak, Balangara the lyrebird let rip with her imitation of a chainsaw from somewhere down on the forest floor, and Jim scampered up the branch of the giant eucalyptus and then leapt gracefully from one tree to another across the forest canopy and disappeared out of sight. Little Kip took Goldilocks' hand again.
13: Come on, let's see what Mum is making in the kitchen. I can smell cinnamon myrtle buns.
10: Sure enough, when the new friends emerged downstairs, there was a lovely spread laying in wait on the table, and Mama Kay had even brought out all her best plates, the ones with the pretty mountain ash flowers painted on them. They are the tallest flowering trees on earth, you know. There was vanilla and chocolate lily pie, appleberry jam for the cinnamon myrtle buns, a bowl of native raspberries, and a big jug of silver Banksia cordial. After this yummy bush tucker feast, it was time for Goldilocks to make her way home. Mama Kay handed her a bundle tied up with tussock grass string that contained little Kip's rocker, and Goldilocks stood on the platform lift while Papa Kay worked the rope to send her back down to the forest floor. Goldilocks landed with a gentle bump and jumped off the lift, clinging onto her bundle of rocking chair bits. She looked up and waved to the koala family and called out,
12: "Thank you for the ride, Papa Kay, and all the yummy tucker, Mama Kay. And I'm so glad we're friends now, Kip. I'll be back next week with your rocking chair as good as new."
10: The koala family waved back and Kip called out in his little squeaky voice,
13: "See you again soon."
10: Goldilocks started to walk in the direction of her grandma's home when she suddenly remembered the plea from the Leadbeater's possum. She turned and called up again to the stylish house in the big gum tree.
12: "I'm going to tell everyone I know just how important it is to protect our beautiful forest so that Jimmy and all the forest friends can live in peace."
10: And with that, a flock of kookaburras started their jovial calls that echoed across the whole Tulangi forest as though they were spreading the good news that hope was here at last. This was Goldilocks and the Three Koalas as told by Vian, Junard, Jojo, Meanie and Sarah from Funky Kids Radio.

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1: by kids.
2: That was Goldilocks and the Three Koalas, written and narrated by our executive producer, Vian, with characters played by Sarah, Janat, Miani, and Jojo.
3: I loved listening to the

0: I love the different voices for the characters, and I also really liked how Goldilocks and her family were only visiting from Canada.
1: Oh, and I did some research to find where the original story came from. The earliest known recorded version of the story of the Three Bears was first penned by Eleanor Miller in England in 1831. She created it as a handwritten illustrated manuscript gift for her nephew, Horace Sproke, which featured an elderly woman intruder rather than a little girl called Goldilocks. The original manuscript by Eleanor Miller is now kept in the Toronto Museum, and it was about three male bears and a nosy old woman who came to a rather unfortunate end when she fell out the window trying to escape the bears. I definitely like our Goldilocks and the Three Koalas version better, because the narrator brought the story to life with her words. And not only that, but the author has clearly put some hard work and effort into this story. How about you, Madeline?
0: Yeah, me too. It had a real Aussie twist. Now, I also did some research and found out that in 1849, a publisher called Joseph Cundell replaced the old woman with a young girl named Silverhair to make the character sweeter and more likable. The name was officially changed to Goldilocks over 50 years later in 1904. There are seven distinct historical versions, including one where the intruder is a fox. And of course, there are heaps of modern versions with a variety of scenarios, though there's a good chance that Goldilocks and the Three Koalas is the only version that includes wattle, seed, measly, and other Aussie bush tucker. I love the idea of silver Banksia cordial. How about you, Sahisi?
1: Oh, hearing the names of those foods, they make my mouth water. It sounds so delicious.
0: Oh yeah, I really liked the sound of it. I think it would taste like raspberries and pomegranate.
1: Now, up next, we have another iconic classic from the collection with an Aussie twist, The Ugly Duckling. This is also a really popular story on Spotify, and I think we all know the basic storyline of the Ugly Duckling, right?
0: It's certainly a classic. The Ugly Duckling was written by Danish poet and author Hans Christian Andersen and was first published on November 11th, 1843 in Copenhagen, Denmark, as part of his new fairy tales collection. Though did you know that the Ugly Duckling is often seen as an allegory for Hans Christian Andersen's own life?
1: Really? So Hans saw himself as the ugly duckling that didn't fit in?
0: I guess so, as he became one of the most famous children's authors of all time. I guess he definitely transformed his life for the better, just like the ugly duckling becoming a beautiful swan. So let's check out this Aussie version of the ugly duckling. Here we go.
2: Once upon a time, in a land far away, there lived an Australian wood duck family. They lived in a big swampy marsh at the tip of the York Peninsula in South Australia, in a place called Foul Bay. Giant sandhills protected the flock from the strong southern winds, which blew across the Great Australian Bight. Now, Mama Duck was getting quite clucky, as she had been sitting on her six eggs for the past 25 days and knew any day now they would hatch into beautiful ducklings. Father Duck was, as usual, getting quite bossy, guarding their nest and keeping nosy neighbours away. He had even asked three brush-tailed possums to keep a lookout from the tree above them during the night to warn them of any danger. On this particular night, the air grew really

0: be still. The sky went black, and all the creatures of the marsh settled into their nests, trees, and burrows as they knew something was about to happen. Suddenly, they heard a roaring sound. It was the wind blowing harder than they had ever known. Then the rain came. It was so heavy, Mama Duck couldn't even see Father Duck, even though he was sitting right next to her. When the wild weather calmed the next morning, Mama and Father Duck quickly checked their brood of beautiful eggs and were horrified to see that one egg was missing. Oh no! Father Duck started searching. They must find their egg, and fast. Father Duck rushed to and fro looking in the tall reeds for their missing egg, while Mama Duck carefully checked the other five eggs for cracks and was so happy that they all appeared to be unharmed from the might of the massive storm. Mama Duck heard loud flapping and excited quacking and looked through the tall reeds to see Father Duck carefully rolling what seemed to be a very big egg back towards their nest.
1: I found the egg. Quick, make a space and get it as warm as we can.
0: Mama and Father Duck shared the duties of sitting on the eggs, and only one day after the storm, they heard the unmistakable crack as their first duckling hatched from its egg. That night, the last egg cracked open and a little fluffy head poked its way through. Success! All their ducklings had survived the storm. Early the next morning, Mama and Father Duck waddled down to the water to show off their new ducklings. They used to name their ducklings after local flowers and trees. Oh, it was so much effort that now they always named their ducklings in the order they hatched. It was just the easiest way to keep track of them. From now on, everywhere they went, Mama Duck was followed by number one, number two, number three, number four, number five, and finally, number six duckling, all in a line. Now, number six duckling was rather big. In fact, over the next few weeks, he rapidly grew to be bigger than even his parents. His neck seemed to be stretching longer and longer and longer. Other wood duck families laughed at him and called him names and said there was no way he would ever fly. Mama and Father Duck were very proud of all their ducklings, and although a little concerned with the strange look and size of number six, they loved them all the same. After almost a year, it was clear to everyone that indeed number six looked very different from any other wood duck in Fowl Bay. He was a very friendly fellow and still a dark grey-brown colour. However, he did not have the lovely marked feathers that all his siblings had. And as for that neck of his, well, it was longer than Father Duck was tall. His brothers and sisters would all take off in flight in an instant, but number six needed a long stretch of water to run across before his giant wings would lift him into the air. Though once he was flying, he could go further and higher than anyone. Now, about this time, his brothers and sisters said goodbye to Mama and Father Duck, as it was time for them to spread their wings, to explore their marsh and maybe even what lay beyond that. They joined with groups of their friends and were gone. Now, although the ducklings all said they loved number six, he wasn't invited to go along.
2: "But you're just too big and too ugly to get invited to go along,"
0: his brother said.
3: "Quack, quack. Even your voice is strange,"
0: one of his sisters added. When all the other ducks were quacking and chatting, and number six tried to join in, his loud honk and hiss just spoiled their conversation. Number six knew it was also time for him to leave his parents, and so he started to explore the marsh on his own. He would fly long distances every day, searching for something, though he wasn't sure what. Knowing how everyone talked about his strange appearance, Number Six was always careful to never look at his reflection in the water, afraid of what he might see. During his explorations, he started flying further and further out across the blue ocean. One day, Number Six decided to just keep flying, and eventually he flew over a large rugged island. The sun was just setting, and the sky looked like someone had painted it in swirls of pink, orange, and purple. Looking down, Number Six saw a beautiful calm river, and he decided to land there. As the last rays of the sun were disappearing on the horizon, Number Six unexpectedly caught a glimpse of his reflection in the calm water. And there, gazing back at him, was an amazing dark bird with a long, graceful neck and stunning red beak.
3: Wow! If only I looked like that in the daytime, then someone would surely be my friend,
0: Number Six thought. Up ahead, he could see a flock of large black birds, and their beaks were also shining red in the last of the twilight.
3: What sort of magic place is this? They all have big bodies and long necks, like me. Maybe they'll be friendly to me, even though I am a drab, grey colour.
0: Number Six said to himself. As he flew towards them, the birds all rose to meet him and invited him to join their flock on the Cygnet River in Kangaroo Island. He had heard about the wonders of Kangaroo Island and couldn't believe that now this would be his new home. After a couple of days of getting to know his new friends, he asked the flock why they had let him stay.
2: You are one of the most magnificent black swans we have ever seen.
3: But I am a wood duck, a big, drab, gangly duck.
0: They all started honking and laughing and told him to really look at his long, graceful neck, red beak, and magnificent black feathers, and see the amazing black swan he had become.
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0: That was The Ugly Duckling, adapted and narrated by Fiona Cole. What did you think of that Aussie version, Sahisi?
1: I liked how the setting was in the bush at the Billabongs, and the story had a good message about being different and learning to accept yourself. What about you, Madeline?
0: Yeah, well, I really liked how Fiona Cole adapted the story to fit in with the Australian environment and locations.
1: Oh, and I love how it was set in a real place called Cygnet Bay in South Australia. Okay, where are we off to next?
0: Now it's time for Peter and the Bunyip, which is set in the real town of Bunyip in Gippsland, Victoria. The town derives its name from a creature in Aboriginal mythology believed to inhabit local waterways and the nearby Coowirrup Swamp. The word Bunyip comes from the Bunurong people of the Kulin Nation and refers to a rather scary creature that allegedly lived in the local swampy areas.
1: Ooh, this sounds mysterious. Let's dive straight in. Here's Peter and the Bunyip. Oh, sorry, did anyone get wet out there?
0: Sounds like that baby did.
2: Australia's mythical Bunyip is said to look like a half horse and half crocodile. On cold and misty nights, its howl can be heard all the way to the mouth of the swampy river where it lives. They say Bunyips scare children who wander off and swim in the river at night. Well, that sounds like a pretty silly thing to do in the first place, eh?
3: Not my Bunyip. I have a Bunyip as my best friend. He's the Bunyip Bunyip. He lives in the Bunyip River and we spend all our spare time together.
2: Well, okay, Peter. Not many people may believe that a young boy could be friends with a fearsome, hairy swamp creature. So how about you tell us the story of Peter and the Bunyip?
3: Sure. My name is Peter and I'm 9 years old. I live in Bunyip, which is a small Australian town in Gippsland that was built in the late 1800s on top of Coowirrup Swamps and is said to have been named after the river-dwelling mythological creature called the Bunyip.
2: Fascinating. Do go on.
3: I moved here a year ago and I love to go swimming in the Bunyip River, especially in summer when it's super hot. I swim with my family and then when they doze off under the shade of the river gums, that's when my best friend the Bunyip Bunyip comes out and plays with me. We swim, we laze, we chat and we laugh. We watch twigs float down the river. My Bunyip eats mud sometimes. He thinks it's delicious. Ew, I don't. I've always got some yummy chewy. And do you know what the best thing of all is?
2: No. Do tell, Peter.
3: We sing, just me and the Bunyip.
4: Hey, Peter, how about this one? La, la, grumba, la.
3: That's good, Bunyip. I like it.
4: La, la, grumble, ra.
3: La, la, grumble, ra. La.
4: You sound like one of those opera singers, Peter. When did you start singing like that? I didn't know you could sing like that. That's new.
3: La.
2: My, you've really got something going on there, Peter.
3: La.
4: I'll say, I've been singing a long time, and I've been nowhere much except all along the Bunyip River. I once wandered into Tonnenbuck when I was a lad. That didn't go too well. So this is where I'll stay. Though you should take that voice of yours, Peter, and share it around.
3: I just like singing with you, Bunyip. And how do you know about opera anyway?
4: Well, you know, I did go on one really big adventure once with my cousins when I was just a pup. We travelled under the mountains and came out at Coldstream, and I heard Dame Nellie Melba sing over the paddocks way back in 1909. And that's when I was 9. They told me her voice was opera. Peter, you're singing opera-like.
3: Wow, that was quite an adventure indeed. Ah, Bunyip, I like my weekend spent with you swimming at the river, singing together. There's no place I'd rather be. You're so much fun, Bunyip.
4: Glad you think so, Peter.
3: I mean, I have to go to school all week and that's boring. Well, not totally boring. I like spelling. I like learning new words. And maybe I'll take up singing lessons next term. My parents say I should do more maths, though. That's if I want to get a really cool job one day.
4: Like digging for mud?
3: Well, not really. I think I'd like to work in IT.
4: Does that involve mud?
3: No, Bunyip. It's computers. It definitely does not involve mud. Mud and computers definitely don't mix.
4: Oh, well, in my opinion, mud goes well with everything. I'm so glad we are friends. And you like the river, Peter? The Bunyip River is a good place. It's my home. Not everyone can be friends with a Bunyip, you know. They have to be able to see me first. And you did, Peter. You found the Bunyip Bunyip.
3: Yeah, I remember the first day I saw you, Bunyip. You frightened the living bejeebus out of me. I thought you were a creature from the deep, like the Loch Ness Monster. I didn't know you'd be an everyday awesome friend.
4: Ah, just goes to show, you can never tell what's on the inside by what's on someone's outside. Sing again, Peter. Sing me that song we were singing the other day. You know, the one that goes, I'm at the Bunyip River, there's no place I'd rather be. I'm at the Bunyip River, one day it'll go out to sea. I live on mud, my feet go thud.
3: I think you need some suds, cause you love mud.
4: I'm a mudetarian. I'm at the Bunyip River, no veggies for my tea. I'm a mudetarian, and that's the life for me.
3: I'm not a mudetarian, and veggies are for me.
4: I love the Bunyip River, they make up stories about me. People think I'm rather scary, and yes, I'm really hairy.
3: You even have hairy ears, Bunyip.
4: You can see a platypus rarely.
3: Maybe even a river fairy.
4: Though you'll see a Bunyip nearly, cause it's only Peter who can see the Bunyip Bunyip. Roar!
3: Roar!
4: Roar! Roar! Roar! Roar!
2: Well, there you have it, folks. If I hadn't heard it with my own ears, I would never have believed the tale of Peter and the Bunyip Bunyip. How about you?
5: This was Peter and the Bunyip, as told by Anakin, Jake, and Gemma from Funky Kids.

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1: That awesome tale from our Funky Kids Storytime collection was Peter and the Bunyip, written by Gemma Michael, narrated by TAM alumnus Jake, with Peter played by Anakin and the Bunyip played by Gemma.
2: Whoa! Peter's opera singing sounded really good. I would love to meet a Bunyip in real life. Would you?
1: Yeah, I definitely would. What an imaginative story. And Nellie Melba's voice sounded so beautiful in the background.
2: Did you know that this was real archive audio of Dame Nellie Melba singing?
1: No, I didn't.
2: Dame Nellie Melba was an incredibly famous Australian operatic soprano. She became one of the most famous singers in the late Victorian era and the early 20th century, and was the first Australian to achieve international recognition as a classical musician. And she's the woman pictured on the $100 bill, in case you never noticed. They even named the dessert after her, the Peach Melba.
1: Wow, that's awesome. I never knew that. Okay, it's time to wrap up the show with our final story today, The Magic Shell. This tale takes us on a journey from California to Australia, so get ready for a magical mystery ride. This story was written and narrated by TAM alumnus Felix when he was just 14 years old. The characters are played by Sarah and Jake. Here we go!
3: Not many people can say they have built a magic sandcastle, although Michael and Maddie Meehan are two exceptions. It all started one usual sunny Californian Sunday when Michael and Maddie wanted to go to the beach, and after pestering their mother to breaking point, she finally agreed, and the exuberant children headed down to the sand. Living in such a big coastal city, there were always so many people around, especially at the beach. Maddie and Michael found a spot that was relatively quiet and quickly decided that this was the place to build their sandcastle. They collected all the necessary ingredients, that is to say, sand and water, and they began packing the sand layer by layer until a mountain was formed that was almost as tall as they were. Once finished, they decided to find a shell for the doorknob, the perfect adornment for a sandcastle. The siblings looked around, searching and searching for the right shell. At last, after what seemed like hours, they laid eyes upon their prize, the most amazing shell they had ever seen. It looked like a regular sea snail shell, except far more perfect, with smooth rings and grooves that were crisp and sharp. It was a brilliant shade of pink, seeming to glow and sparkle. Immediately, the children were consumed with longing. This was the shell, and they each wanted it for themselves. Maddie stooped to pick it up, only to get her foot caught in some seaweed, trip, and drop it again. Jumping at the opportunity, Michael snatched up the shell and shoved it in his pocket. Just as he saw his sister leap up from the sand and tackle him back down to the ground in an impressive gridiron move, Maddie stood up triumphantly, ready to take the shell for herself, only to be shoved towards the sandcastle by her brother. She went flying across the sand in what looked like slow motion, grabbing Michael's arm as she fell, and they both plunged towards the newly made sandcastle. However, instead of hitting a wall of damp sand, they found themselves lying on hot red earth. Feeling a bit disorientated, the pair sat up and shook their heads. Michael turned to his sister.
4: Huh?
3: He uttered in amazement. His jaw dropped. Not just because of how stunningly pretty his sister was, but there was a monolithic red rock towering behind her. Maddie hadn't noticed yet, as she was facing the wrong way. Michael just pointed, dumbfounded.
5: What, Michael? What is it?
3: Maddie questioned, very confused. She swiveled in her spot to see what he was pointing at.
5: Whoa, where are we? Why is the sand so red?
3: She asked, bewildered.
4: And why are there so many flies?
3: Michael moaned, cutting off his sister's line of questions and swatting furiously. Neither of the two had any answers.
5: I have no idea, Michael, though I have a feeling that sign over there just might.
3: Maddie pointed towards a board with lots of writing among colourful lines and dots.
5: Uluru? I've heard of it before, but where are we?
3: She muttered after reading the board.
4: Geography! We're in Australia!
3: Exclaimed Michael.
5: It's really beautiful!
3: Maddie and Michael wandered around, staring in amazement at everything they saw.
5: Did you see the lizard with the frilly collar?
4: Where are the cacti? This is a desert, right?
5: How blue is the sky framing the red rock? This place is awesome!
3: They'd walked in a circle, ending up back at the sign where they started, and read that Uluru was the indigenous name that the first people called this giant rock.
5: It was decided that out of respect for the ongoing cultural practices of the area, the site is now officially named Uluru,
3: she read. Both pairs of eyes lingered on the word respect. They knew that they were each thinking about their fight over that shell. Though just as they were both about to speak, a little willy willy blew up around them and they were whisked away again, this time much more suddenly than first.
4: Whoa, what?
3: Michael lost his balance and fell into Maddie. They both looked up, baffled at why they'd just fallen over.
5: Hold on, why are we on a boat?
3: Maddie asked, unsure who she was asking.
4: The floor is so colourful. Where are we now?
3: Michael exclaimed with excitement. Maddie and Michael had found themselves in the middle of an ocean somewhere, in a tourist-filled glass-bottomed boat. Peering beneath their feet, they saw yellow and pink corals swaying in the currents as cheeky clownfish zigzagged their way through the coral maze. A majestic sea turtle appeared, gliding gracefully above schools of tiny silver and blue fish, and all the tourists were ahhing and oohing in delight.
6: As you can see here in the Great Barrier Reef, all life is interrelated. It's a true ecosystem. When the resources of the reef are shared wisely and kept in balance, brilliant beauty is the result,
3: proclaimed the boat's tour guide with just a little more enthusiasm than you'd expect.
5: Sharing?
3: Thought Maddie.
4: The show we fought over?
3: Thought Michael. And just as the two had separate, though concurrent epiphanies, a rogue wave splashed over the boat and they were whisked away once again. Expecting to be rather wet, Michael and Maddie patted their t-shirts to find they were actually perfectly dry. Blinking into the bright sunlight, they saw a big sign ahead saying, "Welcome to Lawn, Victoria's Summer Playground." White trunks and pointy leaves stretched across the sky that looked like a scarf around the neck of the pale trees. A little stream trickled around the rocks, and a salty sea breeze wafted across from a wide surf beach.
4: Beautiful,
3: gasped Michael.
5: Watch out,
3: shouted Maddie as she pulled her brother away from the edge of the curb.
5: Why are the cars honking like that? They're ruining everything,
3: Maddie cried in dismay.
4: I think they're trying to communicate. See, that car wants to get around the corner,
3: Michael replied, attempting to console his sister.
5: Well, it's not working. They just sound like they're angry and screaming at each other.
4: That's what we did, though,
3: pointed out Michael, as thoughts of the shell returned.
5: I miss Mom and Dad,
3: sighed Maddie, a little overwhelmed. And before Michael could agree, a big cloud of salty sea spray surrounded them, and they suddenly found themselves back in a familiar place.
4: Huh? This looks like our beach,
3: said Michael.
5: We're back!
3: They squealed excitedly together and started running for home.
5: Mom, Dad, guess what?
3: Maddie called as the screen door banged behind her.
7: Well, you're certainly back early. You only left a half an hour ago.
4: We went all around Australia through our sandcastle,
3: blurted Michael, not paying attention to his dad.
7: I think it's great that you two have such fun together in your world of imagination.
5: But it's true. We'll show you our sandcastle,
3: insisted Maddie, grabbing her dad's hand and pulling him out the door towards the sea.
4: Come on, Mum,
3: called Michael as he raced out the door. But when Maddie and Michael arrived back at the beach with their parents, they were dismayed to see that their sandcastle had been washed away. All that remained was the beautiful pink shell safely tucked in Michael's right pocket and the memories of an amazing day in the land of red earth and shining seas.
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1: Well, that's a wrap for our Funky Kids Storytime special on Primary Perspectives. That was fun! Our final story today was The Magic Shell, written and narrated by Felix Gomba. How cool would it be to find a magic shell that could take you all around the world?
2: It makes me wonder, where did the shell come from and what would happen to the shell next?
1: Yeah.
2: Which story did you like best today, Madeline?
1: The Magic Shell, because it was really expressive and engaging to listen to. What about you, Sahisi?
2: I really liked Peter and the Bunny. It was really mysterious and completely new to me. I've never heard it before.
1: Yeah. A huge thank you to all the authors and production team for today's stories. Authors Felix Gomba, Gemma Michael, Fiona Cull, and VR Michon. And to all the voice actors and narrators, Sarah, Janat, Miani, Jake, Jojo, Anakin, Gemma, Felix, Fiona, and Vian. Big round of applause.
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2: Good afternoon, I'm Peter Hislop. A team of federal medical staff are assembling in Perth ahead of the arrival of passengers exposed to hantavirus. Four Australian citizens, a permanent resident and a New Zealander are currently in the Netherlands after disembarking a cruise ship in the Canary Islands overnight. A flight to Perth is yet to be confirmed. The hantavirus outbreak was fatal and many on board the ship have since fallen ill. Health Minister Mark Butler says the passengers are currently in good health.
3: They'll be transported immediately to the quarantine facility at Bullsbrook, which is effectively next door to the Air Force base, and they'll be subject to 3 weeks of quarantine at that facility. That facility is purpose-built exactly for this sort of a case.
2: An army paratrooper who died during training following a mid-air collision with another paratrooper is being remembered as a highly regarded, skilled professional. Warrant Officer Class 2 Lachlan Muddle from the Special Air Service Regiment joined the army in 1994 and served in Afghanistan. Officials say he will be remembered for his commitment to serving the nation. A warning, this next story contains the name of an Indigenous person who has died. Federal politicians have delivered emotional condolence motions for Kumanjay Little Baby. The 5-year-old was allegedly murdered in a town camp outside of Alice Springs last month. Liberal Senator Jacinta Numbajibba-Price says she won't be silenced in calling for change in the wake of the death of her niece.
4: I'm tired of hearing about symbolism, acknowledgements, gestures while children continue to grow up in unsafe environments. Housing matters, but housing alone is not going to solve this crisis. Building another house means nothing if violence, alcoholism, abuse and neglect continue unchecked inside these homes. We've got to be honest. We've got to admit this.
2: While Prime Minister Anthony Albanese says the tragedy has shattered a community.
5: We know that amidst the pain, there is also anger, and that is understandable. The simple truth is that all governments of all persuasions over generations have not done enough to deal with what are generational challenges.
2: Police say going on personal effects found in a vehicle, they believe a body discovered in the central west of New South Wales is accused triple murderer Julian Ingram. Police confirmed last night remains were found beside a white ute found in relation to the manhunt northwest of Lake Cogelico. It's alleged he murdered his heavily pregnant ex-partner, her friend and aunt in Lake Cogelico. And to sport now, Carlton president Rob Priestley says the decision to part ways with head coach Michael Voss was mutual. The side sits in 16th place on the AFL ladder, having won just one game this season. Priestley has thanked Voss for his almost 5 years at the club.
6: During his time at the helm, he led our club to consecutive finals appearances in 23 and 24, with 23 culminating in a preliminary final. The fact this decision is mutual, I think reflects the quality of the individual we're dealing with here. And the club wants to thank him very sincerely for his significant contribution.
2: Tasmania, Victoria and inland New South Wales can expect another sunny and mild day tomorrow. The Bureau of Meteorology's Jonathan Howe has Wednesday's forecast.
7: Showers continue right along the eastern seaboard, and in some locations those rainfall totals will start to pick up through Wednesday. Further inland, we do have a surface trough deepening across central Australia, bringing unseasonal showers and thunderstorms. But for northern Australia, not much change. It's just a few showers continuing to brush across the wet tropics. For western Australia, it will be a warm day. Head of this trough and weak cold front that'll bring a few showers and cooler winds to the far southwest of the state.
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10: Welcome to Earth Matters, environmental justice stories from so-called Australia and around the world. Produced at the studios of 3CR on Wurundjeri Woiwurrung country in Naarm, Melbourne, and broadcast across the continent via the Community Radio Network. I pay my respects to elders past and present of the Wurundjeri Woiwurrung and of the many lands our content reaches. I recognise that sovereignty has never been ceded, and I affirm that there can be no environmental justice without justice for First Nations peoples across the globe. I'm Mia Audrey.
11: We have to participate as nature. I am that. I am the process of life.
10: This week on Earth Matters, we zoom out and across the world to speak with an author and human development practitioner based in Antigua about the big picture of sustainable development. Cherise Ajoda has spent over two decades as a United Nations program specialist working in human rights, environmental rights, and governance across the Caribbean. She has worked in St. Lucia, Grenada, Suriname, Belize, and Canada, focusing on poverty reduction, gender equity, and resilience. Her book, Things I Would Have Told to My Children If I Had Them, explores emotional connection, regenerative living, and building a life rooted in purpose. Cherise's work is rooted in an intersectional, expansive, and systems-oriented approach to planetary flourishing. She has consulted on poverty eradication, violence prevention, food sovereignty and food security, human rights and global trade, and prevention of existential and catastrophic risk, amongst other areas. Through deep reflection, what has emerged is a concern with human transformation, how each of us can cultivate connection with ourselves, each other, and our planet. You'll hear about what has changed in the development sector over recent decades, Cherise's intersectional understanding of poverty and wealth, the concept of the meta-crisis, and more. This one's for the big picture thinkers. Enjoy. Well, Cherise, thank you so much for coming on the show and tuning in from Antigua. I really appreciate it.
11: Thank you, Mia. Thank you so much for having me.
10: I'm so grateful. You have had an incredibly wide-ranging career. I mean, looking at your resume, it's hard to believe that you're just one person, really. Can you share some of your career highlights and maybe a couple of projects that have been most meaningful to you?
11: In the context of my work and kind of linking that to an environmental focus, I would say that some of the most integrative work that I've done has been around the development of the multidimensional poverty index for the region that I live and work in. And it was the first time that I did something in the context of my work at the UN at the time that was really integrative. Mm-hmm. And was looking beyond income as a determining factor of health and well-being, and was looking at the broader environment in which we are living and experiencing health and well-being. And it has the potential to include environmental variables as part of defining health and well-being. And it was a really wonderful breath of fresh air to recognize that we're not saying that income is everything or that it can even give us everything in terms of health and well-being and wealth, and that wealth and income are different. And looking at access to resources and looking at what we're actually capable of achieving, and that you can't do that in a separate siloed way of thinking about it. So multidimensional. As humans and within our natural environment, it gave me that opportunity to see how that could work.
10: Interesting. Do you feel like that kind of thinking, that systems thinking, that's such a big part of your work, has that become more prevalent in the development space? I guess I'm curious about what kinds of changes you might have seen over the course of your career in thinking.
11: It's definitely becoming something that's more accepted as necessary. And so in the context of the work in the, let's say, post-World War II governance structure, where the UN would have come up and we would have seen the globalization of trade and all of these things and all of the interconnected systems, the human rights frameworks came up as that space where we were saying that we are working in an interconnected way, and rights are interconnected and interdependent, and we need to recognize that we can't exist in silos, and that human development and human flourishing in and of itself is an integrative process. But this now, coupled with fossil capitalism and linear economics, means that you're actually competing for rights and competing for access to your basic needs, even though the goal was that we would have had that more interconnected whole being approach to development and rights. And so I'm saying that to say we would have become with an awareness. We would have begun with an awareness. But because we are fighting for resources to support programs and all of those things, you start seeing fragmentation. You start seeing things being, you know, linear problem, linear solutions based. What I've noticed is, yes, there is more of an awareness of doing integrative work, and you'll see discussions on circular economics. You will see regenerative work coming up now. But it's coming up because we're at that very last moment. It's emerged now in a way that, you know, is a response to the fact that we have reached a state of biospheric degradation that is alarming. And so I'm making that point to say it's revealed something about humankind. And the fact that we've had this knowledge for a long time, but we're only applying it in this way because there's a sense of urgency that we have not witnessed before. Essentially, that sense of urgency has arisen because we're in a situation that has come about precisely because we didn't pay attention to it when we should have.
10: Yeah, absolutely. Right? Or, so you know, only certain people were paying attention, right? And they weren't necessarily the people with the keys. How much have you come up against, I guess, the totalizing story that humans as a species are the problem, when that can erase so much differentiation between different cultures, different groups of people? Does it feel that that ends up being the story, that humans are the problem, and there's a loss of that detail of, well, how are different people relating to the environment? How are First Nations people relating to the environment?
11: So no, it's not that humans are the problem. It's that, so my journey to the Anthropocene is coming from, we have the post-World War II reconstruction process that saw the globalization of economy that was based on accelerated growth, which was focused on extraction from the planet, was focused on technological enhancement. So you have massive industrialization, you have massive consumption, you have world populations explosions, you have pollution and waste. And so this is coming from a very clear global structure that facilitated a process. So you get to what has been called the great acceleration of human pressures on the planet, where you can see post 1950, all of these things accelerating. And so it's very specific activities and structures of governance, right? And this is, of course, again, it's known within those structures, just like our indigenous roots tell us, just like any community would tell us, that of course the environment matters, but extraction and profit and all of those things were preferenced.
10: Yeah.
11: Because the idea was progress was defined by economic prosperity and technological advancement. And this was enabled by some very specific structures.
10: Yeah.
11: It's not based on a shared ideology or a shared way of living in the world. It's based on geopolitical constructs of what progress would look like. And then you have all of the spin-off issues from that, including, you know, centralized agriculture and all that that means for us and our communities and issues of food access and then all of the environmental costs of those types of things, right? And so the idea was to create a state of interdependence that would avert total war, but it was based on a system that was fraught with power imbalances.
10: Absolutely. And how much do you see these similar power dynamics playing out in the scarcity that people are feeling that you've kind of alluded to, this sense that there's limited resources that different people are now having to jostle over? Are those same power dynamics playing out in that? I guess the question is it an issue of scarcity or is it an issue of distribution more so in your view?
11: So one, there's always an issue of distribution, always, because at the end of the day, there is such a huge gap in wealth inequality. So even when there is a sense of scarcity, and the truth is that we have broken down the regenerative processes of the biosphere to the point where we are fighting, but we also have actually increased conflict because of the disparity in access to wealth, and wealth being resources, real tangible resources. So if a corporation has bought up all of the land, even though it's true we're having challenges with pollution and waste and so on of agricultural lands and soil depletion, we still also have enough that if it was more equally distributed, if it wasn't just all bought up, that of course we would all be better off. So it's both. When I started this work in my 20s, 26 years ago, we weren't quite in this space where I would say, oh yes, we've depleted resources to this point. I would have been saying, this is about distribution and power, and we need to look at that.
10: Right.
11: And now I'm saying, whoa.
10: There are certain limits that we're reaching.
11: Yeah. It's a reality. But then, of course, as you see that tension in the biosphere increase, you will see that power grab become even more concentrated.
10: I'm curious on a personal level what the emotional journey has been of 26 years in the industry. I mean, you've alluded to a couple of things that have changed along the way, and I imagine that many of them have been really hard to witness. I mean, coming up against more and more planetary life support system limits is a very difficult thing for all of us, but you're really on the front lines. How have you gone coping with the, I imagine, grief, anger, exhaustion along the way?
11: All of that. And so recently there have been some things that have coalesced for me on this and are helping me to feel more grounded in how I respond. And so grief, essential, grieving, seeing what remains that can be taken forward, releasing the past and not looking for the future to somehow heal the past. We're not going to get back to what we know was the ideal or what we think was the ideal. What can we accept as enough to take forward that can contribute to a future that's still based on the preservation of life? The other side of it is, how am I participating? What's my orientation? And one of the things that has emerged for me in my awareness in the development context is our position in relationship to what we see as nature. And the majority of our activities have been focused on, we hear about greening, we hear about sustainability. A lot of that is still within the realm of the same paradigm of just avoidance of total collapse. It's not in that regenerative phase yet. We're still seeing ourselves as separate from nature, and we're still operating independence on a depleting economic system. Then we get to a stage where, and you can see the evolution, where we start thinking about restoration and reconciliation. And that's about changing relationships to nature, feeling a sense of accountability, but also recognizing that we don't exist without the biosphere. And when you get to that regenerative place, you understand that we have to participate as nature. I am that. I am the process of life. If we're connected enough, and this is why I love bioregioning as an approach, is that you're really present for this moment and in connection with the environment around you, you're recognizing, what is that thing that I can do that's catalytic? that's mm-hmm. unique to me in this moment. That's given me a lot of peace, because it really firmly grounds you in what's possible for you, but also just the incredible impact you can have. Just, I say all the time, you know, trees don't have to be told what the next thing is. They don't have to be told how to be good trees. That when you exist in full cognitive engagement, you already are being in love and in acceptance of the regenerative nature of the world around you, and an acceptance of the fact that you're all interconnected.
10: Cherise Ajoda, on tapping into our innate understanding of connection and regeneration in order to cultivate flourishing in our ailing world. You're listening to Earth Matters, Community Radio's National Environmental Justice Program. We're hearing from Cherise Ajoda, who has spent over 2 decades as a United Nations program specialist working in human rights, environmental rights, and governance across the Caribbean. Over her decades in the development sector, Cherise has witnessed a growing understanding of the intersectional nature of global crises and their solutions. Concepts like the metacrisis have come to the fore, reflecting an awareness of interconnections between the wicked problems we are facing. Would you share a little about this concept of the metacrisis for listeners who may not have heard the word before?
11: Yes. So this is a way of describing what we are experiencing as a number of crises converging. When you ask people what they think the scariest things emerging on the planet are, I mean, you can't pick. And so it's talking about the interconnected state of risk, the totality of crisis and risk. But what's special about how Daniel Schmachtenberger and his team at the Civilization Research Institute do is they talk about the underlying human decision-making mechanisms that keep us perpetuating this state of risk and crisis.
10: Right.
11: So the same things that you would have asked me about, you know, we talk about perverse incentives, where we're rewarding things in the short term that have externalities that cause harm, where we have social traps, you know, where we're participating in things we feel we have to. I mean, our economic system is one of those things, but every time we do something in the economy, we're depleting something, we're contributing to waste somewhere, we're potentially harming someone, right? And so it's talking about those feedback loops that reinforce our state of risk and crises. And so it gives us an opportunity to think about how we can break that.
10: And I understand that a big part of what you think would break that is something you call qualitative growth, or sometimes you refer to regenerative development. Would you speak a little to what those look like on the ground?
11: Yeah, so in terms of the systems view of life, so Krzysztof Kapra, in his book, The Systems View of Life, he really started thinking about the reality of, oh my goodness, we're trying to have infinite growth on a finite planet.
10: Mm.
11: And he talks about how all living systems will have periods of quantitative growth where you're expanding, but then you have a period where you stop. And you start focusing on the qualitative experiences within the system. And so focusing on qualitative values in terms of development is just so critical. And I mean, it can be as common sense as these things like health and well-being. And you start paying attention to a whole system development process, you know, to think about that experience of life. And again, what is our definition of progress? It can't just be the narrow definition of, you know, having stuff and money. What is that? What human wants to be defined that way?
10: I will say, speaking of stuff and money, a kind of undertone or almost elephant in the room of the conversation is we are speaking from very different places. I'm here in so-called Australia, and while I don't think

0: us with your perspective from witnessing life elsewhere, and I guess ask what our responsibilities are in such an unequal world. Do you have any suggestions for listeners what we can be doing to support regeneration elsewhere from our position in a wealthy country?
1: I was working with Oxfam Canada years ago and had a moment to speak to one of our partners who worked in Africa. And I was very young and everything. And I said, well, exactly that. What can we do to help you? And she said to me, focus on getting your government to stop exploiting us. I thought they're talking about trade regimes and they're talking about all of those global systems that are so extractive and are, exporting harm. And at the end of the day, it occurred to me that all the things that you honor in your space, it reverberates your care for ancient knowledge, for indigenous wisdom, your care for the earth. It's an example. And if you can gain a kind of critical mass that influences your government just so, then, of course, that's going to have an incredible global effect. The other side of that is each of us has to do the same thing where we are, because there's a political context that is definitely supporting a type of unequal distribution of power. That is true. But then at the same time, in our own space, how can we find that agency and points of catalytic influence that can have that impact to transform more than just that immediate space? Sharing resources, all of those things that you know already, reaching out, those are the things. Sharing knowledge, because cash is scarce, and this is a big challenge for all of us. One of the things that I try to do with people is say, let's think about resources beyond money. What are the things around you that you can use to help you? Because we've been so conditioned to only see access to power as being access to money. How can we see what little we may have? And you're right. I mean, I have family in Beirut that have had buildings next to them bombed. What are the conditions? How much agency can we exercise in a moment? It shrinks so much for so many of us. Those of us who have more of it, let's see how we can do as much good as possible with it.
0: Well, Cherise, I'm so grateful to you for sharing your knowledge with us today. It's been amazing to hear some of your wisdom. Thank you so much for coming on the show.
1: Yes, Mia, thank you so much, and please stay in touch.
0: Cherise Ajoda, sustainable development practitioner on doing as much good as we can with the agency we have. You've been listening to Earth Matters, Community Radio's National Environmental Justice Program. I'm Mia Audrey. Over almost three decades as a United Nations program specialist in the Caribbean, Cherise has honed a complex and intersectional approach to sustainable development. We've heard from her about what working in environmental rights across the Caribbean taught her about the connection between ecological and human fragility, why our human systems are making us and our planet more fragile and less resilient, what a regenerative approach to development looks like, and how the personal and political connect when it comes to living well on a planet that pushes us towards disconnection. In recognition of the challenge Cherise presents, to take seriously our individual responsibility in an unequal and ailing world, and particularly in light of her focus on self-awareness and inner transformation, I wanted to close with a poem that is dear to me. It's by Emily Swanson, and was shared in a webinar as part of The Wilds Beyond Climate Justice in 2020. The poem, and the conference where I heard it, reflects an understanding of humans as embedded, co-created, slippery things with blurry boundaries and deep responsibilities. I hope you've taken something from this big picture show. Tune in next week for more environmental justice stories. Palimpsest by Emily Swanson. Life is not safe. You will not survive as you are, not even through breakfast. The cereal will change you, the milk, The cream in your coffee has already conspired.

0: and yourself will never be the same. This living is dangerous work. To be fully alive, you must risk everything you are, each moment. Living is an entanglement, an orgiastic engagement, a dissolution. Everything is changed by everything else. And when something that has touched you is changed, you are changed again. This is the way of it in an entangled universe. We are helpless to our changing. The frozen and glacial belief that we control how we change has finally crashed into the sea, and the waters are rising and submerging the coastlines we try to control with our wild intentions. Our lives lay alongside, on top of, inside, outside, underneath the lives of other bodies, other intelligences. Power is not dominion over. Power is participation. Power is listening. Power is allowing ourselves to be rubbed against, to be penetrated, to be changed, to die to what we thought we were, and open to our expansiveness, our beauty, our monstrousness, in the face of a throbbingly alive world. We do not know what we will become. We write our story alongside and on top of the stories of the spoon and the table, of the highway and the forgotten forests. Be willing to walk away at each moment from all you thought you knew about yourself and the world. Be willing to surrender again and again and again to the otherness of coffee, of computers, of pine trees. The world has intention for us. We are seeking one another. Do not believe in your loneliness. What you feel as loneliness is the pull and call of the world for more engagement. 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Let the marks be left. Become bird and glacier, spoon and table, forgotten forest and highway. Let them converse with the galaxy of your skin. 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

0: Hello and welcome to Lost in Science. We are in science again, once again lost, and boy, do we have something for you to wander around in, maybe explore these surroundings that are the universe of science. And I believe we have a special full episode with Lyndon. How are you, Lyndon?
1: I'm well, thanks, Chris. Yes. This week, we have got a very special guest. Well, I was lucky enough to sit down and have a chat with Dr. Mia Cobb. She is probably Australia's most well-known canine welfare researcher.
0: And she has Australia's happiest dog, is that what you're saying?
1: Her dog is pretty happy, I'm sure. But she has spent a lot of time exploring what makes dogs happy. As she says in this chat that we're about to listen to, there's been so much research done around how dogs make us happy, how dogs help us in the world. But there's very, very little research that's done specifically on canine welfare, on canine happiness. And that is exactly the type of research that she does. She is supported by research fellowships from Australia and the US. And she explores in her research all sorts of things from how guide dogs experience stress, how support animals, guardian dogs, racing dogs, as well as our beloved pets. The chat that I had with her, I think you're really going to like it, Chris, because she touches on not only her research, but also the value of having experience before you start a career as a researcher and how non-linear that can be. And she's got a lot of advice, not only for dog owners, but also for people thinking about starting or continuing a career in research. So that's what's coming up today.
0: Now, before we get onto that, though, for those in Melbourne, we are very pleased to announce that the Sci-Fi Science Comedy Debate is back in May. So this is where the host, Alanta Colley of Parasites, Lost and Trick or Treatment, attempts to govern a group of Melbourne's funniest nerds and smartest comedians to fight it out debate-wise, in sort of rhetorical fashion, for your approval live on stage physically. It's going to be eye-opening, mind-blowing, and side-splitting, and no organ is safe. And we have some tickets to give out. The theme for this month is about Ozempic for all. This is about the next generation of Ozempic drugs. And what should we do? Should we give them to everybody, or should we, you know, dole them out? I don't know. Should we just go ahead and cut out the last of the red tape, become the curated chemical system masterpieces we're always meant to be? You can find some bold and beautiful science and comedians as they get delightfully pharmacological at the Howler Bar in Brunswick. There is Jordan Barr, Trixie Collins, Pedro Cure, Dr. Vyom Sharma, Jacinta Bowler, and Dr. Wade Kelly, a whole bunch of people. Wednesday, 13th of May, 7 p.m. Doors open at 6:30 at Howler Brunswick. And like I said, there are tickets available. You can go to www.scifight.com.au, or you can email lostinsci@gmail.com for your chance to get some free tickets to this show. So again, if you're in Melbourne, go along, or if you want some free tickets, hit us up and we will see what we can do.

0: Welcome back. You're listening to Lost in Science, and we have a very special guest with us today, Dr. Mia Cobb. Hello. How are you?
1: Hi, Lyndon. Very well, thank you.
0: That's excellent. Now, you are the Chaser Innovation Research Fellow, and you also hold the John Mackenzie Research Fellowship at the University of Melbourne. Are you able to tell us a bit about how you got here, how you are able to be in a position where people are falling over themselves to give you research funding?
1: I think I'm really lucky that I study dogs, Lyndon, and that people find dogs a really interesting topic and can relate often to the things that I'm doing in terms of the dogs that they've experienced in their lives. So I think I send my empathy out to the grey slug scientists because I don't feel like they have such a sweet ride as I do in terms of engagement with my subject material.
0: And is that how you positioned yourself or moved towards dog welfare? You grew up loving dogs and that's how you got to where you were, or were you originally a slug person and then you moved into dogs?
1: Look, I loved all animals as a kid. My mum's got photos of me pointing at every animal we ever encountered. So my academic journey has not been clean or straight. It's very messy and at times felt very risky and uncertain, but it's worked out in the end. So I did an undergraduate science degree and I majored in zoology and psychology. So I did a double major. Was always really interested in animal behaviour. And at that time, there were kind of two pathways to that. One was through psychology and looking at animal behaviour, and that was more lab-based animal behaviour. And the other was through zoology and looking at wild animal behaviour. Companion animals weren't really on our radar in the late 90s. I think that's partly just because they were part of the furniture, like they were asleep on the couch and we forgot to science them. And also partly because the technology that we've had since then has really enabled us to get into people's homes and understand how dogs are living with them through online surveys, or even having them record things on their phones or set up GoPros or things like that. And that just wasn't available.
0: The combination of zoology and psychology, I'm curious about that. How did you find yourself there?
1: Yeah, so as a teenager, I knew I was really interested in animal behaviour, and I actually reached out to someone who was working in companion animal behaviour in Melbourne, who was a veterinary specialist, and said, look, I don't think I want to be a vet, but I'm interested in animal behaviour. What do you suggest? And he kind of said, look, these are the pathways that I'm aware of. And, you know, found that was really helpful. I also went to an information session with Angus Martin, who at that time was the zoologist in the zoo at Melbourne Zoo, and sort of expressed the same thing. So I guess I was really curious and asking people that were already in the kind of roles that I thought I might like to do, how they got there. And what might be the pathways available. And they were very generous with their time in, you know, sharing their pathways and what could happen. So I definitely encourage anyone who's out there who's listening, who might be a teenager right now and thinking about future careers, to reach out to anyone that's doing that job. They're not going to mind. They may be busy and they may not be able to speak to you immediately, but they're probably going to be very happy to share their journey and tell you what they know about what exists right now in terms of getting into different STEM fields.
0: Most people love speaking about themselves and you never know where a conversation's going to lead. That's so fascinating. But so you spoke to somebody at the zoo. You were interested in animal welfare, and yet it wasn't zoo animals that you ended up exploring.
1: Yeah. So I guess after learning about animal behaviour through psychology and through zoology, I then did a very first generation Australian thing, which was leave that all behind and go backpacking for a year. So I went travelling through Europe and India and Nepal for a year and came back with a big credit card debt and needed a job. And so the first job I got was actually working in the RSPCA shelter in Melbourne as an animal attendant, not using my science degree at all, much to my father's disgust.
0: Did you use your psychology though?
1: Well, I mean, I still think I applied everything that I learned, but it certainly wasn't a prerequisite for the job. But while I was there, I worked there full time for 3.5 years, and I saw all the different ways that our relationship with animals can break down. So I worked in the admissions area where all the stray dogs came in, all the cruelty cases came in, all the dogs that were being surrendered by owners who couldn't keep them anymore came in, and was also where we did all the euthanasia. So It made that crunchy side of the reality of animal welfare and problems with animals in our society very frontline. We also had all the injured and rescued wildlife came through that area as well. So that put a real fire in my belly for animal welfare and advocating for animals. And I really credit that experience of working there and the amazing people that work in those settings, because it can really be a hotspot for compassion fatigue. It's hard to work there for a long period of time. You often find people either kind of turn off their empathy, or they just drown in it. So you can get very disillusioned and very frustrated with people because you're seeing a lot of the bad things over and over. And maybe particularly at that time where we just worked in one area, you weren't seeing the happy adoption stories at the other side to kind of counterbalance the work that you were in every day. So yeah, that was really good. And then from there I went to work on as the training kennel and vet clinic manager at Guide Dogs Victoria. So very different kennel environment, but still some challenges, I guess, working with dogs living in confinement. And that led to some questions about how could we better help our young dogs that were coming back from their puppy raising period in people's homes for a year transition into living in kennels for their training period, which goes for about 5 months. And we couldn't, I went back to the science, like into the literature to see what can I learn about enrichment and what could we learn. And there were different elements of enrichment that had been tested with dogs in kennels. So like, does giving them lavender essence help them calm down? Does playing music help them?
0: But it's no about one, calming them yeah. rather than engaging them mentally. That's what I take enrichment to be.
1: I guess a little bit of things to do. So how can we keep you active and engaged when you're not out training? And then part of it's also you've just had a massive change in your social and physical environment. How can we help soften that transition for you? And so part of it, I mean, guide dogs do a great job. Their dogs are housed socially anyway, so they're always in pairs and they play in groups during the day. So that's a massive benefit compared to, say, a shelter environment or other working dog environments where they tend to be socially isolated because of health or biosecurity reasons. But there were still things. We could see some dogs were getting stressed and effectively that impacted their ability to pass into the training program as well. So there was a lot of interest both from an efficiency of the program point of view, but also really caring about the lives of the dogs point of view. How can we help them do better? And we couldn't find the answers. And I was really lucky at the time that CEO at the organisation was really supportive of me starting a part-time PhD while I worked there to kind of find those answers. And so that started my PhD journey, which I made a lifestyle choice for the best part of a decade because I had a couple of kids along the way as well as doing it part-time.
0: Just multitasking me.
1: Well, the more I'm in this gig though, Lyndon, the more I learn, you know, very few people actually have a linear straight career trajectory. And I think for a long time I felt like I needed to make excuses for the fact that mine was pretty messy, but it turns out it's actually really common and there's lots of different ways to succeed in research and science, and it doesn't have to look like the stellar A-grade student straight line. So I think that's really important for people to hear. Mm. It certainly makes me feel better now that I realise, oh, lots of people have had this kind of not straightforward journey.
0: Well, and a journey that has informed your practice. I mean, if you hadn't done those, if you hadn't come back from overseas with that credit card debt and taken those jobs.
1: Oh, who knows where I'd be
0: exactly.
1: now. Yeah, exactly. No, it's that's what I mean. Like it all looks logical when you look backwards, but at the time it wasn't always so clear. And certainly doing the PhD part-time is not for the faint of heart. It's a real exercise in persistence. Mm-hmm. And there are many times that I could have turned away from it and people said, oh, just stop it. But I also had people, really helpful mentors, the consultant vet at the time who was a professor at the vet school here at the University of Melbourne, said to me, there's nothing more useless than an unfinished PhD. And that haunted me.
0: Haunted you every weekend for 7 years, yeah. I assume.
1: Yeah, so my PhD was interdisciplinary. So taking some of what I learned in psychology, I realised that I guess the way we think about dogs is also really important to the lives that they lead because we're in control of so much of their lives. So understanding people's attitudes and perceptions about dogs is really informative if we want to change how we behave and care for them. So my research looked at how people think about the welfare of dogs, what they think is important to dogs living in kennels, and then also looking at the dog side of that equation. So what was their behaviour showing us about how they felt about being there, and what was their physiology showing us as well? Because we know sometimes we get different stories based on whether we're looking at their behaviour or their physiology. So it's really important in animal welfare science that we get as many of those indicators as we can to inform how we think they're doing in terms of their welfare.

0: Welcome back to Lost in Science. We're chatting with Dr. Mia Cobb, who is a canine welfare specialist based at the University of Melbourne. So looking at the dog behaviour could tell you one thing. This dog looks stressed, this dog looks anxious. But then the physiological markers in terms of their, what, cortisol in their blood or their...
1: Yeah, we looked at salivary cortisol, neutrophil lymphocyte ratios in their blood.
0: What?
1: So I guess cortisol can be used as a marker of stress. And I say that carefully because it's actually really crap as a marker of stress in dogs. There's so many things that can influence it. People would like to use it like a pH test for stress and welfare, but it really can't be used in that way. And we need to sort of move beyond using it that way canine science.
0: Would that be fair to say in a lot of animal science?
1: Yeah, I think the issue with cortisol is that it elevates when animals are stressed, but then it gets to a certain point where it kind of tanks out. Mm. And the way we interpret that drop can have real consequences for animals. So, you know, if we're looking at, let's say, a therapy dog in a setting and we're saying, oh, look, it gets stressed over the first couple of weeks and then it drops down. Do we interpret that as, oh, now the dog's feeling calm again and everything's okay? Or do we interpret it as that dog got so stressed that its stress system's basically taxed out and have stopped producing cortisol now? And we can't tell. So that's where we need to look at either other biomarkers as well. And so in my project, I also looked at salivary immunoglobulin A, which tends to decrease in stress, and also looking at the white blood cell count. So comparing the number of neutrophil blood cells and the number of leukocytes, and that also decreases when animals are stressed. And so between those three different measures, sometimes I got different stories. Welfare's a really messy place to work.
0: Interesting.
1: And I think what it really highlighted is we need better biomarkers in canine welfare science. And so that's part of the work I'm hoping to tackle this year, is sort of step right back and be like, hey, rather than just modifying things we've used in people or in laboratory rodents or in wildlife, if we were thinking about this now in 2026, how would we go about identifying what we'd like to measure that might give us insights into how dogs are living their lives?
0: Let's get to 2026 then. So, you know, you've had this journey, which looking back on it makes perfect sense, but at the time I'm sure it felt a little bit adrift at points. But I'm curious to hear about what you're doing now. You know, we've talked about dogs as companion animals. We've talked about dogs as working animals. Everybody who has a pet dog at home might be thinking, oh, how does this, can you tell me, Dr. Mia, how do I know if my dog is stressed or not? But then there's also racing dogs and all sorts of things. Tell me, what project is at the top of your list right now? I'm sure you've got a long list.
1: Yeah.
0: What's at the top?
1: I've got some amazing masters and honours students this year that are looking at vehicle confinement for working dogs. So a lot of working dogs, when we think about our government agencies, so we're talking about those dogs that might help apprehend baddies or dogs that do detection at the airport, all those sort of different government divisions of our federal police, state police, biosecurity, customs, border force, all those dogs generally spend quite a bit of their time in vehicles. Mm. And even guide and assistance dogs and racing greyhounds, they're often held in vehicles as well when they're being transported or as part of their training or as part of their operational life. So there was a German study that showed some police dogs spend 60% of their life in vehicles. Oh. And we haven't really looked at what that means for dogs in terms of are they coping okay, and particularly in Australia in a warming climate, understanding what are the thermal risks to dogs of being housed in vehicles and how do we overcome that, because we know, unfortunately, not just in Australia but globally, a lot of working dogs die each year because the thermal control systems aren't adequate in the vehicles that they're in. Mm-hmm. And so either they get forgotten about on a hot day, or the air conditioning system that's supposed to be working fails and we just don't have adequate protection in place. So I've got some terrific three students this year that are looking at what are the thermal conditions that dogs encounter in these vehicles, as well as the sound conditions, because obviously dogs have got more sensitive hearing than us, and no one's really looked at the impact of sound. They've looked at it in planes, but not really in vehicles. So we want to really understand, is there a risk? What might that look like? And then what are the different sort of mitigation strategies we can put in place to make it safer for dogs? Mm. And that might be understanding, if you park in the shade instead of in the sun, what difference does that make to the inside temperature of a van? And so that's some of the things the students have been doing without dogs, but kind of looking at a worst case scenario on a stinking hot day. If you've got a van that's closed, or you've got one with the doors open, or you've got one with a fan, or you've got one in the shade, what difference do those strategies actually make on the interior conditions for the van?
0: Thinking about different dogs that I know, some vomit every time you put them in a car, some fall asleep every time you put them in a car. Just like studying humans, how would the students or would your project go about using that range of information once you add dogs into the equation?
1: Yeah, we're certainly doing some videoing of behaviour as well. So one of the students is piloting an ethogram, which is like a menu of behaviours for animals, to be able to score how the dogs react. And particularly the training dogs that we're looking at go into a 5-month training program. And so we'll probably see changes from the first week in training where they go out in a group of 4 dogs in a van and then get taken out one at a time to go train with their trainer. And the others generally just rest while that's happening. So I expect in the first week we might see a bit of barking. We might see a little bit of this is new, what's going on. And probably by week 6, that will have settled and they'll understand the routine and we'll be able to look more closely for indicators of like thermal comfort and discomfort rather than just settling in. But we're certainly going to be cataloguing all of that and taking note of what part of the training program they're in.
0: And what about companion dogs?
1: Yeah, so I'm really excited, and later on this year I'm going to be launching what I'm calling the Happy Dog Science Project.
0: Oh, and yes, please. More happy science. That sounds great.
1: So I guess there's a couple of reasons for this. One is that a lot of our work on dogs over the last 25 years, and canine science is a really young field of science. As I said, it's like because the dogs were asleep on the couch, we kind of forgot to science them. But it's evolved, but we're kind of behind in a lot of the basic things. So I guess there's been evolutionary science looking at dogs and how they came to live with us. There's been cognition science, how do they think differently or similarly to people? And there's been a lot of research understanding how dogs help us. So how do they improve our physical activity? Or how do they help us learn if we have a dog in the classroom? Those kind of things. But what we haven't really looked at all is what do dogs need to live their best life? And in this friendship that we have with dogs, kind of turning that scientific focus back onto how can we help them live good lives with us? And so that's what my research fellowships are all about, is understanding that and also understanding, I guess, 4 industries that do rely on dogs. So these important working dogs in our lives that do jobs that we can't do, like sniff drugs out at the airport or explosives. I don't know about your nose, but I'm no good at that.
0: Nope.
1: And so far, no machinery can replicate what dogs are able to do. How can we make sure that those industries are proving to the public that they're taking good care of their dogs? Mm-hmm. And so that's what a lot of my work is focused on as well. For these kind of things like dogs in vehicles, what kind of information do we need to provide to the public so that they trust that these dogs are being well cared for and are therefore happy to keep supporting the use of dogs in this way? Because we can look around to some industries like greyhound racing where there's been a lot of concerns and questions about the welfare of the dogs that's actually resulted in, you know, that industry sort of shutting down around the world. So
0: because they weren't able to prove it, because there weren't the metrics, or when there were the metrics, it turned out that those organisations and those industries weren't meeting those standards.
1: Yeah, I think there's just been a lack of real good visibility about the kind of lives that dogs live, and then where things were, I guess, presented as transparency, they weren't the right kind of things to reassure the public that dogs were being well looked after. But coming back to the happy dog science.
0: Yes, happy dogs.
1: Yeah, this is going to be a great opportunity for everyone to participate. So it's going to be participatory science or citizen science, and an opportunity for people to share what they think makes their dog happy. Mm-hmm. So we can build a bit of a map of what dog happiness looks like from our perspective. And then we can build a bigger evidence base from the dog's perspective too about what do they really like. Because we're in charge of so much of their lives. You know, you think about the average dog at home, they don't even get to step outside unless we open the door. Everything they get to eat or drink is, you know, at our discretion. And particularly when it comes to things like social interactions and going out exploring the world, they're really at our mercy of what we decide is important. So I think it's really important we understand people's perspectives, but also then check in with the dogs. Is this what you actually want? And it's something that's been overlooked because that focus in funding has been how can dogs help us? This is a really rare opportunity where these fellowships are letting me turn that focus back onto dogs and better understand their side of things.
0: You must get a lot of emails from people asking about their dog.
1: I do get some. I do think they're probably better off chatting to their local vet who has a better understanding of their individual dog, because it's really hard for me when I just get a paragraph to be able to answer in any meaningful way. So I think often people's local vets who they've built a relationship with and have got to know their dog over time are probably their best first point of call.
0: It's good advice. Now, before I let you go, I do want to come back to the namesake of one of the fellowships that you hold, the Chaser Innovation Research Fellow, that comes from the Chaser Initiative. Can you tell us a little bit about Chaser?
1: Yeah, so Chaser was this amazing border collie. She grew up in Spartanburg in America, and she was raised by a retired psychology professor who had really good understanding of child psychology and language acquisition in people. And he was really curious to learn whether Chaser could discriminate between words. And so he taught her, just using play, to discriminate between different toys. So that means know the difference between, you know, which toy was blue ball and which toy was purple flyer, which might have been a Frisbee. And what Chaser was able to demonstrate was that she could discriminate or tell the difference between over 1,000 different toys in her lifetime. And this was done with blinded studies, so there was no chance that Professor Pilley was cueing her as to what was the right thing. She was able to infer, so if she knew the name of two toys and then you put a new third toy and asked her to find the name of the new toy, she could work out, well, it's not that or that, so it must be that. And she was also able to demonstrate an understanding of syntax. So if you said, take the blue ball to purple Frisbee, she was able to do that rather than the other way around. So that was the first time that a dog had been able to demonstrate such incredible understanding of words and also those other sort of language things. And when we think about dogs, their world's very different to us. They live in a very olfactory, smell-based world. And so for her to kind of adapt this alien language with such enthusiasm, she absolutely adored playing these games with Professor Pilley. Professor Pilley and Chaser have passed away in the last 10 years. Mm-hmm. And it was really important to Professor Pilley in the last few weeks of his life that dog welfare got more scientific attention. And so part of the legacy that Chaser and John Pilley have left is their family are supporting different initiatives to help, I guess, recognise the importance of play, but also improve the scientific attention on canine welfare. And that's why they've funded my research fellowship. And I'm incredibly grateful for that opportunity because it is just so unique.
0: It must feel like a big responsibility.
1: Huge, huge. It's very motivating. I don't find it intimidating. I find it really supporting. And they are the most beautiful family and people and individuals to have cheering me on.
0: Dr. Mia Cobb is the Chaser Innovation Research Fellow and the John McKenzie Research Fellow at the University of Melbourne. And you can find more information about the Happy Dog Science Project. Where can people go, Mia?
1: Happy Dog Science Project will have a website coming soon. Probably the best thing to do is keep an eye on my profile on LinkedIn or the University of Melbourne Science Media.
0: Thanks so much, Mia.
1: It's an absolute pleasure, Lyndon. Please give your dog an ear scratch from me.

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1: Hello, I'm Peter Hislop. The Federal Court has awarded traditional owners from Western Australia's Pilbara region over $150 million in compensation, the biggest native title payout in Australia's history. Justice Stephen Burley found billionaire Andrew Forrest's company Fortescue illegally mined land without an agreement with traditional owners, the mined resources generating tens of billions of dollars in revenue. Traditional owners were hoping for a payout of $1.8 billion. The finance minister says tonight's budget, due to be handed down shortly, will make negative gearing less attractive and mean more younger Australians can buy their own home. The federal opposition has called a halving of the capital gains tax discount and changes to negative gearing new taxes. Minister Katie Gallagher has told the ABC election promises will be broken because of the state of the housing market.
2: You know, governments can choose to ignore that and to, you know, push it down the track or pretend somebody else needs to address that. We've focused on supply. You know, we have to deal with the circumstances of the time and the information we have, and that's about making sure that those younger generations get a fair deal too.
1: The Australian Defence Force has temporarily paused all parachuting training after an experienced Army soldier died during a parachute training accident. The ADF says Warrant Officer Lachlan Muddle was assisting a specialist training activity at the Jervis Bay airfield last night when there was a collision mid-air with another paratrooper. The second paratrooper survived with minor injuries. Defence Major General Garth Gould says Warrant Officer Muddle, aged 50, received fatal injuries as a result of the fall.
3: He was highly regarded within our community. He was skilled, professional, and he'll be remembered for his sense of humour and his genuine and deep commitment to serving the nation, serving in Army, and serving in the Special Air Service Regiment.
1: There are fresh calls to phase out the public-private partnership model across New South Wales in hospitals. Shannon Kirkwood reports.
4: The New South Wales inquiry into the management, maintenance and operational issues at the Calvary Mater Hospital in Newcastle, where extensive mould and communication issues were found, has today heard from representatives of the Health Services Union. They say the model is not working in regional hospitals where warnings about understaffing and broken equipment are not being escalated to state health officials. HSU Assistant Secretary Lauren Hutchins.
5: You know, we've got workers that are saying they're too scared to raise concerns, and that puts workers at risk, but importantly it puts patients at risk.
4: Representatives have today given evidence on conditions at Bathurst, Orange and Bloomfield hospitals in the New South Wales Central West.
1: Victorian opposition leader Jess Wilson has defended her 10-year economic plan in her budget reply today, which contained no new announcements. She's promised to return the state to surplus by 2032 and start paying down debt, which is forecast to reach up to $200 billion in coming years. Jess Wilson says the government is paying too much interest on money it's already borrowed.
6: Because Victorians deserve a government that is going to be honest, a government that lives within its means and makes sure that we respect taxpayers' money. And that's exactly what you'll get from me and my team.
1: And jury members and celebrities have arrived in Cannes ahead of the opening ceremony of the 79th Cannes Film Festival. The 12-day festival, considered one of the world's most prestigious cinema events, begins later today. And in the NRL, Roosters lock Victor Radley and Sea Eagles utility Brandon Wakeham have both taken early guilty pleas and will miss this weekend's Magic Round matches.
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11: My name is Karen Durante. Firstly, I'd like to acknowledge our ancestors and our elders whose shoulders we stand on. I also want to acknowledge traditional owners of the land where you're listening from and acknowledge that Aboriginal and Torres Strait Islander peoples have never ceded their sovereignty. The Queensland inquiry into child safety has nearly wrapped up. After 10 weeks of public hearings, the Child Safety Commission of Inquiry has received over 1,000 submissions, broadly saying the system is not working and there is an urgent need for change. The final hearings focused on the state's residential care system. From March 2015 to March 2025, the number of children living in residential care rose by more than 200%, costing $1.2 billion a year. Well, to talk about the inquiry and about their submissions to the Commission is Deputy CEO of QuadSIP, Helena Wright. Welcome to Let's Talk, Helena.
12: Good morning. Good morning.
11: Firstly, well, I called the organisation QuadSIP. It's the Queensland Aboriginal and Torres Strait Islander Child Protection Peak. Can you just describe to people what the peak is and your remit?
12: Yeah, sure. So can I also just acknowledge the traditional owners and pay my respects to them wherever you're listening from and wherever 98.9 is broadcasting to. I'd like to acknowledge and pay my respects to the elders and acknowledge that, you know, we've been raising our jajams and our bubbas for over 65,000 years, strong in culture, healthy, and learning how to, you know, walk in two worlds. So I'm a Kabi Kabi woman. I'm from the Sunshine Coast. I'm a descendant of Susan Chilli and Susan Andy, who married Charlie Chilli. And one of my great-grandmas was a Stolen Gen woman from Cloncurry, so she was brought down from Normanton down here to one of the girls' homes in Brisbane when she was about 10 years old, when there was a domestic shortage down here. So she met my great-granddad when he came to Brisbane to do his training to go overseas for the war. So I'm really proud to have that legacy and really proud to be working at QuadSIP. So we're a member-based organisation, QuadSIP. We represent around 40 Aboriginal and Torres Strait Islander community-controlled organisations. So these are the organisations you'd know as like our ACHOs, our health services. And we have members all the way from the Torres Strait out west to Toowoomba and then down to the border with New South Wales. And our members are organisations that provide services to children and families. So they provide family wellbeing services, they support kin and foster carers, and they also have specialist domestic family violence services, as well as do all the other things that our orgs do, including our health services. In 2024, we became the peak for youth justice for Queensland. So QuadSIP is the peak for all Queensland kids for youth justice, not just our Aboriginal and Torres Strait Islander kids. So that meant a bit of a change for our organisation. And we support around 75 different service providers who are funded by the Youth Justice Department.
11: Right. Why was it necessary to move towards that direction?
12: Yeah, the board and our CEO at the time of the decision of taking on the Youth Justice Peak really felt there's a lot of crossover, often between children who are in the child protection system and children who are in the youth justice system. And there's a lot of the same underlying causes. And so it made sense to us as an organisation to take on work to try and reduce the overrepresentation of children and young people in youth justice alongside our work of reducing the overrepresentation of our kids, our Murray and Island kids, in the child protection system.
11: Mm. What are the current statistics? We know that there is overrepresentation in both, and there have been some policies, at least here in Queensland, that have probably more recently increased the likelihood of young people ending up in the justice system. But where are the statistics, if you like? I hate our mob being referred to as statistics, but that's the reality, isn't it, what you're grappling with?
12: Yeah, and you're right, Karen. You know, we always remember that every number, every stat is a child with a family and a community who needs to be attached to their and have a relationship with their community and their culture and their country. So at the end of June 2024, so that this is a it's a bit old, these statistics, but there was around 9,700 children in out-of-home care in Queensland, which means they weren't living with their families, and about 47% of those children are Aboriginal and Torres Strait Islander children. Even though, you know, we only make up about... Aboriginal and Torres Strait Islander children only make up about 8% of the population of children in Queensland. And you probably know, and you would have seen in the paper, there's a big reliance on residential care, which is, you know, homes with youth workers, and a large number of Aboriginal and Torres Strait Islander children in residential care as well, including a number of under-12s and under-10-year-olds.
11: Yes, that was a point of the Commission of Inquiry, that they reserved the final hearings to focus on the residential care system, and it did raise that concern about a lot of younger children being caught up in that, and also the service providers themselves not delivering the outcomes expected of them. So that's worrying in of itself. How do you fix something like that?
12: Yeah, it's... you know, these things are always complex, but I mean, there are solutions, and the commission focused on, in particular, unlicensed providers. So, the Department of Child Safety has frameworks where organisations can be licensed, so they have to meet a range of standards. But there's a number of providers that had come into the market, and I hate to say market, but into providing services that weren't licensed. And providing residential care services is extremely expensive, and it doesn't deliver good outcomes for children, as you can imagine. So in terms of solutions, and this is what the Commission wanted to hear from people, you know, what are some of the solutions? Our members really put forward the view that there should be community-led solutions. There should be models of care, like, as an example, family homes, nana's homes, where kids can still live in a home-like environment away from their family, but be supported by Aboriginal and Torres Strait Islander people, and still have that work being done while they're there to reconnect them.
11: Mm-hmm. Yeah, I don't understand how there can be unlicensed operators. I mean, clearly the checks and balances aren't happening either.
12: I think the challenge is there's so many children coming into the system, and there just hasn't been the number of providers needed to be able to support children. But having said that, you know, what would be good is to think about every child in residential and think about what would it take to get them out of the residential care. And QuatSup, alongside some of our member organisations, did a project just, and it was called that, What Would It Take?, about really focusing in on, well, what can we do here and now for this particular child to help move them out of residential care, because it shouldn't be an end. That shouldn't be the end of it for them from when they come in till they're 18.
11: Well, yeah, I was going to ask how long is this, you know, a typical period of Aboriginal or Torres Strait Islander child being in the system. I guess the ultimate aim is that they're only in there for a short time. If there's problems at homes, there's, you know, a support network for families to get things right there in preparation for the return of the child. What's you know, are we seeing children go into the system and then aging out at 18?
12: That does happen a lot, and I think part of the challenge is that there needs to be more of a focus put on the initial placement decision. So when a child, if they have to be removed, is removed, then there needs to be more time spent considering, well, what's the best placement for that child? There needs to be more time spent looking for family for that child. And these are the things that we know, our member organisations, our community-controlled orgs in the sector, they know how to find family. You know, it's what they do all day, every day. So those sort of practices right at the beginning would help to stop that. And the department and we in the sector call it drifting in the residential care system.
11: One thing I do note, and this has become a national thing now, so it's not just in Queensland but other jurisdictions, that there are the principles,
12: yes,
11: the 10 principles. I wonder if you can, one, go through them and, you know, you hope that at least some of those, well, the 10 are at least driving some decisions when it comes to placing children.
12: Yeah, so the Aboriginal and Torres Strait Islander Child Placement Principle, it's been put into the legislation and it sets up a framework whereby any decisions for Aboriginal and Torres Strait Islander children should consider their connection, should consider the placement, should consider partnership, particularly partnership with organisations in the child and family sector. And it should consider the practice around how this work is done. Is this work with the child being done in a culturally responsive and community-led and place-based way? So they're the child protection the child placement principles. And the department has legislation as well in the Child Protection Act that means that they have to consider the principles to a standard of active efforts. So that means they have to do the best that they can around each of those different principles when they're considering Aboriginal and Torres Strait Islander children.
11: So at the moment it's a bit piecemeal, is that what's happening?
12: Yeah, what we've heard and what we talked to the Commission about is that there's a lot of variation across regions and a lot of variation across different service centres too. And at the experience of our member orgs across Queensland, organisations across Queensland, is really varied as well in terms of the, the health, for want of a better term, of the partnership and the relationship with the department.
11: You're listening to Let's Talk here on AAA Murray Country. I'm with Helena Wright, Deputy CEO of QuadCIP. We're going to continue this conversation in just a moment. I'm interested to hear about the submissions and the solutions that QuadCIP and its membership gave to the Commission, and then we'll talk about what happens now that, you know, the Commission is wrapping up. And, also want to talk about other things like is there a lot of over-reporting going on at the moment? Because, you know, I sit on a school board, and so I know as a director I have a statutory responsibility to report any cases of child abuse, neglect, that sort of thing. So, and I get in trouble if I don't do it. So I want to talk about those sorts of issues as well here on Let's Talk. Stay with us.
13: From the lands of the Yuggera and Turrbal people, it's Karen Durenty for Let's Talk.
11: Yes, and I'm with Helena Wright, Deputy CEO of QuadCIP. Helena, before we went to that music break, I did want to ask you about over-reporting, whether it is a thing. And I did mention that, you know, I am a director at a school and obviously have some responsibilities when it comes to child safety.
12: Yeah.
11: Can you talk to us about that? Is there a bit of over-reporting that's happening?
12: So Queensland changed the mandatory reporting obligations in 2020, and this came out after the Royal Commission into institutional responses to child sexual abuse. So there was a real focus on making sure that people who have a lot of contact and environments where there are children, report appropriately. And what came out of that was that places like education and the schools and the police, prior to that, they used to report into more sort of community-based places and community organisations, but what that change meant is they now report directly into the department. And yes, when you say over-reporting, there is probably some degree of reporting that we wouldn't consider a level of harm or risk of harm. And I think people are really cautious, particularly teachers, and a lot of notifications come from the schools and the police. I think you're right. There is a level of over-reporting.
11: Yeah, because I guess there is a standard test when it comes to when you need to make that report, that you've got to make sure that there's a parent that is willing and able to care and look after the child. And I can't remember what the other element is, which is bad because I only did the test a few days ago. But there are obviously some tests before it triggers a certain reaction. Some of it, where it fails those two tests, it could be referring, you know, the family to, I guess, one of your members.
12: Yeah, exactly. So, and you're right, it's about a parent willing and able to protect, and it's about the harm that's been experienced or what level of risk of harm is there. And where families are starting to struggle, starting to get stressed, this is where our community-controlled organisations step in, and they play a real role around coming around the family to support them with what they might need. And definitely it was part of our recommendations to the Commission that there needs to be more investment in that early intervention stage and more investment into family support, so supporting the family before the department becomes involved.
11: Yeah, well, that was part of your final submission to the inquiry, that early help and that community-based support model.
12: Yeah.
11: What are some of the other recommendations did you make to the inquiry?
12: Yeah, so when we first heard of the inquiry commencing in 1 July last year, and it was announced about this time last year, what we did was get together our CEOs, because we wanted to give the Commission what are their key messages, and part of our role as a peak body is to elevate the voices and support our members, elevate the voices of our members. So all in all, we did 11 submissions to the Child Protection Inquiry. I think there's 6 of them on the website now, so they've been made public. And all of them were grounded in what our members wanted, what we heard and know from our families and our carers, particularly our kin carers, but also from young people as well. So we hosted 4 different CEO forums, and there was around 31 of our members. 2 of those forums, we had the commissioner in the room, so we had direct access for our members to him, and we did 6 online sessions as well. And the same messages came up, that the system is under strain, it's slow to support the families early, residential is growing at a rate that's too fast, and there needs to be more support for kinship carers, and there needs to be more support for community-led alternatives. And I might just mention that we also supported 4 of our members to give evidence at the inquiry during those hearings that you mentioned earlier. So we had Murakoska Sorority from the Torres Strait. We had Weetropper and Health Service. They're based in Cairns. We had Mukai Rosie by Bian from Cairns as well. And they were all in the Cairns hearings. And then we supported Goolbri Aboriginal Health Advancement Organisation. Out at Toowoomba. So they were able to speak to the commissioner about what works, what doesn't work, and the pressures facing the families that they work with.
11: Mm. Well, I mentioned earlier how much residential care is costing us annually, $1.6 billion, I think the figure was. There is mention about the funding, particularly for community-controlled Aboriginal and Torres Strait Islander organisations in this space. So I imagine that most of your members are sometimes, operating on the smell of an oily rag, because the funding isn't commensurate with the work that they're doing and the need that's out there.
12: Yeah, yep, you're right. So that was part of our recommendations about appropriately resourcing what's already working, like our family wellbeing programs and like delegated authority.

0: that we're risking another stolen generations now. You yourself have been, you're a survivor of those policies. So I guess, where do you sit on that, I guess, that concern?
1: Yeah, and it's a real concern. And I came to QuadSup almost 2 years ago now, but before that I was in government for a long time, 30 years. So it was always, and because of how I was brought up and our family's experience and what I know about it, other families' experiences, it was always in the back of my mind around how, what is the legacy I'm creating here in government by every decision I'm making here and now, and what's that going to mean for my descendants and their families down the track? So it is something that we're always really conscious of the impact of our decisions.
0: There was the Carmody inquiry about 10 years ago. I'm not sure how much of the Carmody recommendations have filtered through the system. The fact that we're having another inquiry 10 years down the track because the system's broken says to me that it hasn't worked. So is there also that worry in your mind and of the membership that this will be another inquiry that we'll be talking about in 10 years' time that didn't affect change?
1: Yeah, I think there's always that thought in people's minds. But one thing about the child and family sector is that we are really hopeful, and we know what works already, and our members know what work already. You know, what came out of Carmody was things like the family wellbeing services. So some of the things have been implemented, they just haven't been invested in as much as we would like, and to the extent that meets the demand. So Carmody really had a focus on and recommended a shift from that statutory intervention to early support and prevention, but structurally that hasn't really happened to the extent that people would have expected it to.
0: Right. So what happens now? The commission is now finalising his report. Comes out on the 22nd of May, you were saying?
1: Yep, that's right. So he'll provide his report to government on the 22nd of May.
0: And then I guess it's either tabled in Parliament, and then we wait for the government's response to the recommendations from that particular inquiry. I did say that we might reach out to QuadSup again and to Natalie Lewis to talk about the findings or recommendations once they come out. Helena, what's your message, you know, if you have one, to wrap up today for mob listening, particularly for those families who are impacted by those decisions and by what's happening now?
1: Yeah, my message would be that I know it's really tough, and I know things are getting tougher every day. Where, you know, no matter where you are, that's happening. And I would ask people to, you know, to go and connect with their local Aboriginal and Torres Strait Islander community controlled organisation, because they're the ones who are really well placed to be able to support and work with you. They can do everything from health to support around, you know, any domestic family violence, alcohol and drugs, just family well-being, spending, you know, family time, and all of the things that help to make a family stronger.
0: And I guess if you want to, for non-Indigenous people, we need that allyship, don't we? Particularly if we want governments to act on things like the changes that, you know, the Commission might recommend, the solutions that organisations like QuadSup and its membership have you know, done some research around and gathered the evidence about what works, to maybe go to the QuadSup website and read those 11 submissions to just to get your head around and to know where you're coming from and about the issues, particularly for Aboriginal and Torres Strait Islander children who are overrepresented in the child protection system.
1: Definitely. So we encourage everyone, all people, to, you know, to be involved, and everyone's committed to children being safe and healthy and well. You know, that is something that universally everyone wants. And if we can get it right for Aboriginal and Torres Strait Islander children, then that means that the outcomes will be better for all children.
0: Well, just look at all the coverage that's happening at the moment and the community support that's happening in the Northern Territory for that missing 5-year-old girl.
1: Yeah. Yep.
0: I appreciate

0: appreciate your time, Helena. Thank you for joining Let's Talk.
1: Thank you so much for the opportunity, Karen.
0: Helena Wright, who's the Deputy CEO of QuadCIP, that's the Queensland Aboriginal and Torres Strait Islander Child Protection Peak.
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0: We are going to be now speaking to First Nations business, Karinya Supplies, and one of the people behind it, or the person behind it, is Crystal Pearson, and she's with us right now. Crystal, welcome. Thank you for your time this morning on Let's Talk. Firstly, tell us your mob.
3: Morning. My name is Crystal Pearson. My family comes from Cape York and Torres Strait, and we identify we're Kulkogal Nation, also kin ties for Wagaragam. Hello, everybody. Wurrutti Kororeg mob. Yeah, so we spent a lot of time up in Cape and Torres Strait, so all the way down in Brisbane now.
0: Now, tell us a bit about Karinya Supplies. It started up about 5 years ago?
3: Yeah, it started up about 5 years ago. My business partner, his Wiradjuri man, his Koori fella from New South Wales, what's up, Balanate? So we started about 5 years ago. We just had this idea, like we wanted to, you know, be able to bring an Indigenous solutions to the market, but in the space of something niche that's not sort of there. It was a lot of trial and error trying to find a few things, but yeah, it all came about. Well, how are we going to name it? And then our brother man Nathan was picking up his kids from school, and rainbows just started. You know, kids were walking around holding rainbows, and he kept seeing rainbows, and no word of a lie, I kept seeing rainbows. So the name Karinya came about, and it's Wiradjuri language, and it means rainbow.
0: And Nate, tell us a bit about Nate and how your paths crossed, I suppose.
3: It's crazy. So Nate, I'm not too sure. Nate does a lot of, if you know, you would know of Nate, but some of his products for chemical, he started a chemical game. He used to be underground miner for many, many years. He did play in the NRL, and you know, obviously had a family, so went mining underground. And he just, you know, a little bit of entrepreneur man and mindset, and just wanted something different. We all want time, you know what I mean, with our family. He tried a few different things. Banya Jargon is his cleaning chemical company. There's on the Woolworths shelves. Not too much success there, but, you know, then we came across Supplies. Him and I went to Hunter Valley, the NSWICC. That's where we met, and we just sort of clicked from there. And then, you know, we started building on Supplies, Karinya Supplies. Then we added Karinya Connect to the arm, which is our employment, pathways, mentorship, consulting. Plus, we do some deadly cultural immersions. We actually done one up in Baru. So that was a great experience for not only us, but for the community as well, because we're all about trying to come and bring that financial capacity back in the community. So if we can, you know, do that on our journey with the platform that we're on, we're going to continue to do that back in community. So that was pretty cool. And then, we just launched not long ago. We've been doing for a couple of years, preparing it in the background, and we launched our Karinya Fuel, and that's fuel cards, bulk supply, but we are backed by on a global platform, a proven company called Wex Motorpass. They've partnered with us towards reconciliation for them, but for us, I think it's a good business opportunity in the Indigenous space, where we should have big companies like this who are wanting to achieve reconciliation, actually partnering and working with us. We've had so many things done to us for eons, you know. It's about time that we sort of step into that space that, you know, we deserve to be in, and be able to navigate these tier ones as a tier one, you know, provider ourselves. So we're really excited to launch our fuel.
0: Your co-founder, I suppose.
3: That's correct.
0: Nathan, is it Duro?
3: Yeah, Duro, yeah.
0: Yeah. Look, it's exciting. And particularly around the Karinya Fuel, given the price of fuel at the moment at the pump, who do you supply to with the fuel arm?
3: So we are at a stage, so we have like our own port, at port, like our own fuel sort of where everybody procures their fuel from the port and from their harbours. But we have our own sort of stations set up. We're in a couple of states, and we're just expanding to other states for that bulk division. But it's also like when we hit the market, like everybody needs to use fuel, like it's a necessity for everyday business or everyday person. But it's also in the space of what value as an Indigenous business can we bring. So our ESG on our fuel cards is pretty amazing. So no one's doing it in this space. So it's matching dollar for dollar. So on our ESG, which means as we grow, we're going to be able to provide a lot more in the space of pathway development, employment, but also, economic sustainability in the space of, infrastructure redevelopment in our communities or whatever they may need to help them grow in their own backyards. You know, we've got a lot of mining or, wind farms that are going up in our backyard. So how can we be the voice of that in our own backyard and work in our own backyards?
0: Crystal, when you talk about ESG, is that a fuel industry terminology?
3: So it's economic social impact.
0: Okay.
3: So a lot of people are in the space of, it's all about give back. So biggest thing for me, right, our ancestors, and right now we're very spiritual people. We take from our land, we walk on our land, we must give back, especially in the space of Indigenous business, because how did our ancestors carry themselves in business through the years? And that's through trade and respect for one another in their own cultures or differences. So for us, it's how can we continue that like our ancestors and really set that benchmark? If we can be in a space and we can partner with businesses that, because at the end of the day, like, most of us don't come from backgrounds where we have something to fall on if we take a risk in business, right? So for us to be able to take a risk in business, like, it is a risk, because most of us, we've got trauma, domestic violence in our families, broken homes, all those, we have fear of trying to go for business because if I fail, I lose everything. Where do I go? Who have I got? So if we can create a safe place at that level for Indigenous businesses and entrepreneurs, we're going to do it and we'll set that benchmark. A lot of the things we do, like when we're working, we have big projects with our supplies company in Western Australia, and we set that platform. We'll go in, we're meeting all normal KPIs as Tier 1 mining companies. They have KPIs, requirements, and sometimes they, because small Indigenous business is coming in, they kind of like lower the benchmark a little bit. But for us, we're like, no, we can do it. We're capable. Like, we can produce that, we can do this. So let's do it. We've got a project over in Pilbara, Pilgangura, and it's we got an extension on, which is great. So we'll be there long term. But the whole idea for us is to set it up, have it all running, produce all the data that, and this is on our dust suppression. Silica is a big thing, silicosis. So for us, our dust suppression is now proven on the impacts on how it stops the silicosis going into the air. So we have a ground one. We also have an airborne one, which will, grab those particles and reduce them to the ground. We have our own warehouse here in Brisbane. We manufacture all that. We have our own engineers and our own scientists at hand, which is pretty cool with some of the stuff we're doing and we're bringing out of that warehouse. And what we'll do at the end of the day is we've got the traditional owners from that area. We have a very good relationship with them. We're always going to do that because, as I said, we're walking on someone else's land. We need to respect that. So we need to find ways where we can collaborate together and build success for everybody, because we all want to prosper, right? So
0: I just shared a post made by Jesse Moresby. I don't know if you know him, but obviously he was part of that group of islanders who lodged a complaint with the United Nations about Australia and not acting in relation to climate change, because, as you know, some of our islands up in the Torres Straits are inundated with water come king tide season and what have you. But one of the things he talked about was actually Welcome to Country, and one of the things that's deeply rooted in Welcome to Country is respect. So when you and Nathan go and do business, particularly with community, you wait for the invite. I mean, is that your modus operandi, particularly working with Aboriginal and Torres Strait Islander communities?
3: Well, if we know we're going to engage on a platform that we're not from, especially in community, we'll always engage with the traditional owners, because it's protocol, it's proper passing, so we have to do that. We've actually set the business platform up for them to take over the business. So we'll guide them and teach them and allow them to set up their own businesses on their own country. We'll always be Kurinya, but we will always expand that to Indigenous businesses that want to have a crack and they don't know how. We've failed. Nathan has failed multiple times. So we're at a stage where we know what we're doing. We've got the experience, we've got the drive, we've got the passion. But if you have no alignment or values in your industry or what you do, you won't have success. Like, you may have a little bit of success at the start, but long term, it's not going to last because you're not doing the right things. Like, you know, all of us that grew up in community and around those environments, we know respect. We know how to carry ourselves, so we always need to maintain that.
0: Mm.
3: That's a priority.
0: Yeah, and I think as young people, you know, we fear failure because we don't want to be embarrassed and we think we're no good because we have failed. But it is, you know, I think it should be instilled in people from a young age that failure is not bad. It's a learning process.
3: It's a learning process. It's all a part of the process to build resilience within yourself. I just think, though, like I said, for so many, you know, eons, we've had things done to us, and we need to be in a space where they're being done with us from the start, not right at the end, because, you know, it's like, oh, we need to meet, you know, Indigenous procurement or have an Indigenous. No, like, if you're going to go into this and you want to do it right and you want to see the end, you want to be successful, we need to be engaged right from the start.
0: One of the things you mentioned was employment pathways, and Carinya have set themselves a task of 1,000 jobs for Aboriginal and Torres Strait Islander kids by 2033. How are you tracking against that?
3: Now in the platform, so I'm actually developing all the, doing all the reconciliation and developing all the pathways for our partnership with WEX, which we're so very excited about because they have some, like, it's in a financial space, so, because they also have that APAC mobility arm. So for us, it's very exciting because I get to lead the way of that. I've developed many pathway programs before, Australia Post. I still sit on Chubb Fire and Security Global, doing their wrap for them as the First Nations advocate, but also developing their First Nations pathways and building their cultural capacity in-house. And they're fantastic. Like, for me, a company and an organization like that that have reconciliation at that level, like, it just makes me so proud because they can navigate it themselves internally instead of us telling them what to do. They know what to do now. So that's pretty cool. We want to foster that relationship with these companies internally and externally. So, yeah, it's exciting times to be able to develop pathways on that platform within WEX, also within what we do, and our supply side as well. That's an exciting one because, and generators, because we want to have the, in our warehouse, build them all here, supply them from here, but also create the employment pathways for mob working with us as well, but also gaining those skill sets on the job, because a lot of us don't have access to resources to be able to have those skill sets or acquire those skill sets. So how do we do it? You know what I mean? So, you know, we need to open it up ourselves and develop those pathways. I've been talking to, I'm not too sure, have you heard of a lady called Claire Wright?
0: Can't say I have off the top of my head, but tell us about
3: it. She's deadly. So she's developed, they're in their safety space with your wind farms and you're working at heights and all those sorts of things, which is totally off the subject about Carinya. But I want to talk about her with some of the stuff she's doing. She's gone in and built her own training facility, which is fantastic, and it's giving her opportunities to have mob come in and learn how to work safely at heights, learn how to work on your turbines and maintain them at heights as well. But she's developed an entire facility with Job Ready, James Thomas, and it's impressive as a First Nations business and RTO that they've gone, you know, out of the box and created that entire facility to ensure that our mob are getting trained right and our mob are going to a workforce with confidence and that right skill set to not have a fall and, you know, die. Like, a lot of that is happening, you know, at working at heights. They're not trained right, you know. So for us, those type of programs and mob that are doing things like that is progressive for us. So that's very good.
0: Mm. Well, look, Chris, it's fascinating work that you and Nathan are doing. I'm a community leader. I'm listening to this broadcast, whether through the radio or as a podcast. How do I get in touch with you guys? Through the website?
3: Website, or give me a call, 0418-763-750. I'm happy to have a yarn, or, you know, reach out to you to get my number. But I'm happy to have a yarn. Like, I'm always trying to find ways to benefit our people and grow as well. So, yeah, no idea is a stupid idea. I love them all.
0: Thank you very much.
3: Thank you.
0: And that is Crystal Pearson there from one of the co-founders of Carinya Supplies, doing a lot across the country, excited about the Carinya fuel. Hopefully, you know, there'll be some benefit felt across our community. So appreciate your time. This is Let's Talk here on AAA Murray Country, broadcast throughout the nation on the National Indigenous Radio Service and on iHeartRadio and the Community Radio Plus app.
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0: So I threw out a couple, a few names at you. Danny Howard, Shari Sebbins, Tully Narkel. Well, Danny appears in that movie that's coming out shortly. It's probably already out, Wolfram. Shari, of course, is an actor and director known for her roles in The Sapphires and directing Top End Bub. And Tully is known for her role in NCIS Sydney and Mystery Road Origins. And they all happen to be graduates of NIDA. And this July, there's a week-long program that's happening for people who are aged 18 to 25 years to take part in the NIDA Pathways program. And to tell us more about this, I'm joined by Andrea Daniels, who's the First Nations Project and Administration Coordinator at NIDA. Andrea, welcome to Let's Talk. I know you prefer the name Dre, so Dre, welcome to Let's Talk.
4: Thank you so much for having me, Karen. It's a pleasure being here with you.
0: Now, firstly, tell us your mob, Dre.
4: So my mob is Ewan Manara from the south coast of New South Wales, but I've also got family ties to Grand Grand Mob up in Queensland as well through my nan.
0: Well, look, tell us about your role at NIDA, First Nations Project and Administration Coordinator.
4: Yeah, so I've been in this role for around 3 years now, and it's honestly, it fills the cup for sure. My role is kind of to keep, it's like kind of the glue of our team. So just make sure things are running, and also when projects come up, like our July intensive coming up, just make sure, you know, we have everything in place to go ahead with the short course and such. And I do like to work closely with our First Nations students. That's kind of been my main point as well, just being a pastoral care, because the majority of our students do come from different places within Australia. We've got people from Halls Creek, Derby, from Darwin, Victoria, Western Australia. But yeah, so that's mainly my role.
0: Fantastic. And I mentioned a couple of graduates there, Danny, Shari and Tully. How much of, the involvement or Aboriginal and Torres Strait Islander people studying at NIDA has been instrumental by people like, you know, she's passed on now, but oh, look at that. I'm just having a mental blank. Yes.
4: But you know,
0: Annie Rhoda Roberts, yeah.
4: Yeah, it's she was like the cornerstone, almost. Sorry.
0: I didn't mean to upset you. It's still a bit raw for some people, I do understand. But, yeah, as I mentioned, Danny, Shari and Tully are all graduates of NIDA. But tell people what NIDA is, because when you look up NIDA, all sorts of things come up. But obviously, I'll let you give us the story.
4: Yeah, so NIDA is a dramatic arts institute. We do courses in like a BFA, which is Bachelor of Fine Arts in acting, which is 3 years, but we also do BFAs in props and effects. So that's making the props, also in scenic construction along with design for performance and costume. So we do many things, but I know that we're mostly known for our acting course as well. We have amazing tutors and teachers that come along for that.
0: Well, one of those introductions, I guess, and this is not just for First Nations people, but also for other people of colour to be involved in this Pathways program coming up in July.
4: Yes, that's correct. So it's a week-long course, and it'll just be going through pretty much kind of emulating what happens in a NIDA classroom for performance and for stage and screen. And some of it will be taught by our tutors at NIDA as well. And my manager, who's the director of First Nations, is also a NIDA alumni in the acting. So he's very excited for this course as well.
0: So can you describe, like, how intensive is it? What will, and it's pitched at young people from 18 to 25?
4: Yeah, so there will be movements, but that shouldn't stop anyone from applying if, you know, they can't move as well. There's always going to be parameters put in place to make sure everyone enjoys it. It is just a beginner course, so it's just showing people, you know, what it would be like to study at NIDA for the week and the different types of, I guess, different types. Sorry, there's just a car going by. Different types of learnings that they're taught within the class.
0: And I guess, you know, actors can work on any mediums from stage to screen. So they're showing the ropes around that as well?
4: Yeah, yeah, they will be. It will be hopefully a little bit of both. I know, my brain just drew a blank on words.
0: That's all right. It's catching. I started it.
4: It came through the line.
0: So so you're going to have teachers who show them the ropes around stage and screen, because I guess they're different mediums and performance.
4: Yes. Yeah.
0: And so you need different skills for those different genres, if you like.
4: Yeah.
0: Now, you mentioned that, you know, you've had people come from all the way from WA, some more from the territory. So how does one actually register for this? I mean, I imagine it's very competitive and you only have, is it a limited number of spaces?
4: Yeah, we do, and we only have about, I believe, 12 spaces available. And so that will be being able to fly some people in, put them up at accommodation, along with, you know, making sure that they're fed for the week and anything else that comes with that. We did do a January intensive, and that was fantastic, but that was more behind the scenes. But, yeah, so to find where to apply, it's at, if you type into Google search just NIDA Pathways, it should pop up. It's under our NIDA Open program. If you just read what it says on there, and then it'll have like a button to say apply now, and it'll just ask like who you are, what's your mob, why you think you'd like to do this course, why you should be in this course.
0: And there's only 12 spaces. When's the cutoff date?
4: Cutoff date will be the 22nd of May.
0: Well, we're staring down the barrel of May, just around the corner.
4: Yeah.
0: So get in quickly. So just type in NIDA Pathways in your Google search engine or whatever your preferred search engine is. I'm sure it'll work with Edge and Mozilla, whatever else is out there these days. And this is for all participants. If they're coming from interstate, you're going to fly them there to Sydney. Is that where you're having it, at the Institute?
4: Yeah, we'll fly them to Sydney, yeah, to be on campus at Kensington.
0: And pack warm clothes if you're travelling from north, I imagine.
4: Yes, yes. We'll be in our winter months, so, and it's cold down here. It gets really cold.
0: For people who've participated before, and I don't know if you have this information on hand, Dre, but what's been the feedback come from participants, and have you had former participants enrol?
4: Yeah, so we did have, I believe last year or the year before, we did have a makeup intensive that was funded by Netflix, and we've had a few people who did that actually enrol into our vet makeup and special effects course, and they got in, which is fantastic. And then with the course that happened in January, the feedback was they just really enjoyed being able to meet everybody. They're still in contact today, actually, which is really lovely. And they just enjoyed, you know, learning about the different courses and finding out what they really, really liked and finding out what they really, really didn't like, which was fantastic to hear. But they really just loved meeting everyone and networking as well. So I think this is a great opportunity to network with people that you don't think you'd ever meet. Because you never know, if you stay in this career, there'll definitely be someone that you know, you could probably lean on as well.
0: Mm. Well, we know that First Nations media have, you know, their own little screen productions back on country and have probably given some young people their start either behind the camera or in front of the camera. So even if you have a little bit of experience in acting, can you still apply?
4: Yeah, of course. This is a completely open course. It can be for anybody who has no prior experience or who does have a bit of experience and just wants, you know, a refresher. Just going back again to the general course, we had a couple of people who were in that boat. It was a great mix. There was one person who had no idea about any of, like, the behind-the-scenes stuff, and then other people who had, like, more knowledge in, like, the technical theatre stage management side and such. So, yeah, anybody. It's open to anyone who's within that age bracket and who's First Nations and person of colour.
0: So, yeah, this will be happening 13th of July at the Kensington campus. So I imagine you only have one. My question is, does NIDA actually go on country? Because I do know that the AFTERS do take their programs on country. And is that something that NIDA has done in the past or considering exploring?
4: Yeah, I know we have done that in the past where we've had courses called Skills and Tea where we took a couple of our courses up to Northern Territory, and I believe we are hoping to look at something. Can't really say if it's a yes or no at this point.
0: Sorry, you just dropped out there, Drake. Can you just repeat what you said?
4: Yes, we do. We've had a couple of on-country courses. Like, we did Skills and Tea a few years back, and that was in the Northern Territory. Hoping to do something similar, but I can't say at this point if it's a yes or a no.
0: Appreciate that. As you said before there, the applications are open now, close on the 22nd of May. And if you're First Nations or a person of colour, aged between 18 and 25, and want to have no prior experience, that doesn't preclude you from applying. I do appreciate you spending some time with us, Dre, to talk about this.
4: Yeah, thank you so much for having me, and I hope you have a lovely day.
0: You too. Who knows, we could be discovering the next Shari Sebbins, Tully...
4: It would be amazing.
0: Tully Knuckle or Danny Howard, and all the great Aboriginal and Torres Strait actors we have out doing their work, expressing themselves and telling our stories through screen and television. Appreciate your time.
4: Thank you so much. See you later.
0: That was Andrea Daniels, who's the First Nations Project and Administration Coordinator at NIDA, the National Institute of Dramatic Art. And that program, again, is called the NIDA Pathways Program. And you can fill out the form at contacting First Nations at nida.edu.au, or as Dre mentioned, just Google NIDA Pathways and it'll take you hopefully to where the application is to fill in your application to participate. Only 12 spaces, and the cutoff date for that, of course, as I mentioned, 22nd of May 2026. So in about you got 4 weeks before it all closes up. Well, that is Let's Talk for today and indeed for this week. 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I'm Karen Durante. Thanks for listening.
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I say you look so fine that I really want to make you mine. 4, 5, 6, come on and get your kicks. Now you don't need

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And I'm looking pretty grumpy,

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And I hope that when you find this, you know that you were loved. 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
1: Hello, welcome to Wellbeing. I'm Guy Murphy. This week's episode is part two of two of my chat with Dr. Heidi Jansen, physiotherapist and lead researcher of the esteemed stroke recovery program from the University of Newcastle, Jen Murrell, who is a dance instructor in the program, and Anne Angel, who is a participant in the program. To provide a little bit of context before we start with the interview, the Esteem program is a 10-week stroke recovery program which encompasses physical, cognitive, and social dimensions and activities. Alrighty, and now we'll hear from Dr. Heidi Jansen. So Heidi, what originally inspired you to develop the Esteem program?
2: There were a few things, Guy, that inspired the idea of Esteem. In my background as a physiotherapist, working in rehabilitation with stroke survivors for many years, and in group settings, I appreciated the benefits of group approach to recovery. I'd also done a PhD looking at translating the use of environmental enrichment into the clinical setting. And environmental enrichment describes settings or conditions where people or participants have an opportunity to engage in physical, cognitive and social activities or stimulation. And the evidence around that is that that can promote brain plasticity, and in stroke recovery and rehab, it's really important to promote plasticity because that's what helps reshape or remold the brain and ask parts that haven't been damaged by the stroke to take up new jobs and try to move and talk and do the things that what might the dead part of the brain might have used to have done. So a little bit around my clinical experience and the science from the research I was doing. And the third part that inspired myself and the team is the inequitable access to stroke recovery options in regional areas. So in metropolitan areas, if you have a stroke, you tend to have a much bigger suite of rehab and recovery options and supports. But as soon as you move into the more regional or rural, that access diminishes for a multitude of reasons. But those three elements together and funding from a HMRI fellowship enabled us to work with stakeholders around this idea, so health professionals, stroke survivors, carers and creatives in the community, to come with a model of environmental enrichment that could be accessed in a community setting and then rolled out in regional communities to help address that gap in terms of recovery options. And another important element of the Esteem program is it's being delivered outside of traditional health services. They're being delivered by non-government organisation care providers. So those sort of care providers that might support people who are on NDIS or MyAged Care funding. And that motivation was again around an understanding that public health services tend to focus on helping people recover from acute episodes more often, and then they return to community where that responsibility can tend to fall on other services. And so we were trying to cover a lot of different bases in the development, and I'm hoping we are getting there.
1: Yeah, absolutely. No, that's fantastic. And how does Esteem differ from traditional stroke recovery models?
2: There are some similarities, but there are some very important differences. So it's being delivered by NGOs or non-government organisations. We do have one traditional health professional involved in the delivery, a physiotherapist, and then we have care coordinators or care providers that don't have tend to have the tertiary education a formal health professional would have. And then we have creatives as well. So there's only really one health professional involved in delivering the program. And the program itself doesn't focus on goals, doesn't focus on training skill or other deficits that have been lost after stroke. The recovery model focuses on people participating in those three elements, succeeding, having fun, trying something different, because it's that combination of activities that has been found to help drive this change in the brain. And at the moment, while we can't measure that just yet, what we are seeing is that people are recovering in different ways. They are starting to use their affected limbs, for example. They are starting to try things that they, you know, haven't done before since the stroke or even before the stroke. So, for example, in the creative sessions, people are often drawing for the first time in, you know, 80 years or 60 years or dance, and they don't traditionally dance. And that's an important part of the science because enrichment conditions, by definition, should encourage participation in novel activity that's fun and that excites the brain. So trying something different is important. Succeeding, feeling supported when doing that is also really important.
1: Absolutely. And it's pretty incredible that, you know, that these people, that some of the participants are doing things that they haven't done in years. I think that must be, you know, that must be a pretty amazing feeling for them to have that sort of development to be able to do those things.
2: It is. And people often will come. I think Jen mentioned, you know, I don't dance. And so we don't always call it dance because we don't want people to say that's not what I do. Oh, we're not going to do it, because we encourage when people sign up, they're signing up with a commitment to try all three elements, because that's what we know is, or in experimental models, that's what works the best when you have these things in combination. So we encourage people to try. Sometimes people will try and then they might default to go just to the dance or just to the art. But sometimes people try it and go, actually, you know, I can do this, or that's not as bad as what I thought. Oh, it's actually fun. And doing it amongst other people that are at the same life experience as them, you know, feeling quite vulnerable, looking, feeling different, and just having fun and having a go. And as one of the, I think Jen and Anne both mentioned, no judgment. Not that other rehab models have judgment, but I think we don't focus at Esteem on what people can't do. It's just celebrating the can do.
1: Can you please explain the role of environmental enrichment in stroke recovery in simple terms?
2: Yeah, that combination of physical, cognitive and social activity, when we look at the brains of animals in experimental models of stroke, we see that recovering in environments that enable that combination of activities, their brains change and they become more receptive to rewiring or remoulding that neuroplasticity. And that's really important both in developing a healthy brain but also recovering from a brain injury. So in animal models, not just of stroke, Parkinson's, brain injury, other degenerative conditions, when there's exposure to this sort of environment, the brain changes, and with in conjunction with training, so skilled retraining, the person or the animal recovers better in terms of being able to gain more function.
1: It's a pretty incredible thing, you know, neuroplasticity and the rewiring and growth recovery of the brain.
2: It is. Oh, look, we don't know how, we not even, you know, 20% of what the brain is possible of achieving. That's what we're trying to tap into. But being able to measure it is really challenging at this stage in terms of that neuroplasticity level.
1: Yeah.
2: So we're using other outcomes to understand what the benefit of coming into this program has on people's recovery.
1: Absolutely. What evidence or research most strongly supports the Esteem approach?
2: We do have some preliminary evidence. So at the moment, we're in what we call a phase three effectiveness trial, where we have a group of people that don't get it straight away and a group of people that do, and we compare their outcomes. So that's the phase we're at now. But leading up to that, we've done what's called a pilot study and a feasibility study. And the results from the pilot study indicate that people get better in terms of their mood and their function, importantly. And that preliminary data helps us stay motivated around doing this hard part of recruiting the number we need to demonstrate real benefit at a statistical level. There's other evidence in similar studies in the community setting and in stroke survivors that have had a stroke 2 years ago even. There's one particular one that was in Sweden that saw that people that participated in 6 months of horse riding or movement to music type therapy, either of those things, their perceived recovery in stroke was much better than people that got nothing. So that doesn't really talk to what's happening at a brain level, but it demonstrates that doing these sort of activities, even at a later stage after stroke, people feel like they're getting better or they've got better. And that's really important for us as humans to, have a satisfying quality of life after such a life-changing event.
1: It's absolutely true. It's interesting that you mentioned the horse riding. Was there any, just to touch on that quickly, was there any sort of justification or reason, or was it kind of arbitrary, that choice of activity?
2: I don't know why they chose that particular modality, but as a physio, I can talk mainly to what it would do at a physical level in terms of horse riding would activate your core a lot more. You'd be getting stronger in your arms and legs. So we can think of that at a physical level. Obviously, doing it in a group, you're getting that social stimulation. And there's also coordination involved with being able to hold things whilst kicking and trying to stabilise and just doing something that maybe you've never done before. So that's an important part of the cognitive stimulation, is exciting your brain with trying something that it's never had to try and work out how to do.
1: You're listening to Wellbeing. My guest today is Dr. Heidi Jansen, physiotherapist and lead researcher of the esteemed stroke recovery program from the University of Newcastle. I think we've touched on this a little bit as well, but how does the combination of physical, cognitive and social activities enhance neuroplasticity?
2: They don't fully understand the underlying mechanism around why it is that combination of things works. There's a few theories. One of the theories is that it literally just excites the brain. So it makes the neurons become more excited, and that then triggers this change in pathways and other structural changes that happen in the brain. Another one is around being in these situations or environments creates little stressors to the occupant or the person. And as we know, having a little bit of stress in life is actually helpful because it helps you create or develop resilience emotionally. But at a neurological level as well, they see that being in these stressful environments helps you respond to anxiety provoking moments a little bit better. So you develop coping skills. So that's a couple of theories. Importantly, when they look in experimental models comparing, say, animals that just get access to exercise or those that just get the social stimulation, when they look at their recovery and what happens at a brain level when you just get one of the elements, when you get all three, it always outperforms the single element. So that's talking to there's something going on when you're doing all three, rather than just exercising and doing nothing else.
1: It's interesting that you mentioned stress and, eustress, which is that sort of that beneficial stress, I guess you could say. It sounds like, the idea is to get the brain firing, introduce these small stresses, and then help the participants to feel empowered to overcome those things by themselves. And it sounds like that is a big thing for helping people to achieve this autonomy or even a sense of autonomy or, those sorts of improvements.
2: Totally, because one thing we do know is to be a healthy, happy, adjusted human, we all need to feel autonomous or have control over our choice. We need to feel connected to other people and we need to feel competent. And I think that's something else, although that's not something that's being measured in experimental models of enrichment. I think when we translate that into the human setting, that's what I'm seeing as one of the biggest things, is this is an environment where people can determine how they feel and how they recover. It's empowering. We're giving them autonomy or control around what they do in the sessions. They have that connection with people with lived experience. And we celebrate when they do something new or they develop a new skill. That's the competency.
1: Absolutely. How do specifically creative activities help with emotional recovery after stroke?
2: I don't know if we know that answer just yet. There is a little bit of evidence around the therapeutic value of engaging in, say, art therapy in terms of expressing feelings and processing difficult emotions through art. And I can't speak to that because that's not my field of expertise. But from my observation, I think part of it might be for esteem around trying something new, succeeding, and reflecting, okay, I've had a stroke, but it doesn't mean I can't do new things. Doesn't mean that, I can't do anything of value. We encourage our mindset around, not necessarily explicitly, but I think the environment encourages the mindset, yes, you've had a stroke, that's one thing, but that doesn't change who you are and what you can do. You just happen to have a stroke and you're here and you're generating this amazing art and you're moving in a fun and skilled way to the music.
1: What feedback from participants has stayed with you the most?
2: Yeah, I get a lot of feedback. I'm very privileged to talk to most participants that go through the program. And one thing I do want to try and explore one day is the value that this sense of community has brought to the program. So there's the science, which I've outlined around enrichment. That was the initial motivation for this, is let's translate this into the community setting and see what value there is for people recovering from stroke. But another one coming through is that sense of community that people develop. Peer support is one thing. So when they're together, everyone's sharing stories and either reflecting on how they are compared to others or seeing how people can progress many years after stroke if they've just come after a stroke. But community, because now people are connecting outside of our group, and then that's happened organically. So part of our program isn't to give out phone numbers and for people to catch up once a month for lunch or, you know, ring each other. But that's actually what's evolved organically, is that people are now meeting up once a month for lunch, and that's quite a big group, up to 25 people sometimes. And that's driven by the participants themselves. So they've obviously connected well with people at the program and they want to remain connected as a community. We have a Facebook page as well where people are really, they interact a lot with the content that we put up, when we share progress, when we have celebrations at our sites and when we share education. So that's one thing I would say, is that people tell me in many different ways what impact the community has had on their recovery and not feeling so isolated.
1: That's so lovely. It sounds like it must be a very fulfilling thing to do for you. You know, it sounds like you're really making a difference in people's lives. So I think that's really important and special.
2: Yeah, I do feel that. I do see it. I do hear it. I do feel it. The challenge is being able to capture that in the measurements that we have done in order to understand the benefit at an evidence level to help get funding for this program beyond this research trial. And that's a challenge many researchers have. If that's why we ask these questions, we measure these programs and interventions, because without that evidence, it's very difficult to argue for something to be funded or to be valid enough for people to use precious healthcare money to pay for it.
1: Absolutely. That segues us quite nicely into another question that I had for you, actually, which is about barriers to scaling the Esteem program across Australia. Do you think that that is the most significant one in that regard?
2: Yes, I think it is. We're measuring many things, not just at a participant level, but at a program level and a systems level. The biggest challenge I see will be who's going to fund it. At the moment, we're trying to set it up so that it will be eligible for people to use their government funding from NDIS or My Aged Care, or even private health. And then the next step is out of pocket. So there's some people have a lot of different options to fund their ongoing stroke recovery. Some people have none. And it's knowing how to develop the program and integrate it into systems that's going to maximise access. We are measuring how we're implementing it, and our implementation process is meeting with the team to understand their local needs to be able to adapt the program to implement it successfully. We go back, we evaluate how well we did that. So we're learning all the time we roll it out how to do it well, and that will help with scale up. The biggest thing will be who's going to pay for it. Is it going to be paid at a participant level or government funding level, or is it something that people need to pay for? And then that limits access, right? We end up just providing it to those people that can afford to pay for it. And in my observation as a clinician, most often the biggest value is to those that aren't in as a privileged position to be able to afford to attend all these stroke recovery options.
1: What are the biggest common challenges that stroke survivors face that Esteem helps address?
2: In the regional areas, it's simply just access to ongoing activities that's going to help them recover emotionally, physically, like the exercise and the physio, and that connection with peers. So the social isolation, it helps avoid that. I would say that's the biggest one in terms of for regional stroke survivors, and just more broadly, that social isolation that sometimes happens to any stroke survivor, regardless if they live in a big city that's busy and they get lots of therapy. People can sometimes stay isolated by staying at home and not going out because they're worried about how their changes make them look. Unfortunately, sometimes people lose a lot of their pre-stroke friends because they don't want to interact with them, or pre-stroke friends can sometimes stop talking to them because of perhaps fear around how do I talk to this person now since they're stroke. So I think that social isolation is something that the program can address regardless of where a person lives.
1: You mentioned in rural communities, you know, I dare say that this sort of thing probably wouldn't be particularly common in those sorts of places. And not only do you give them that social component, but the physical, cognitive, you know, everything. So I think that's really nice that, you know, that you're giving people an opportunity to do those things in those sorts of areas.
2: Yeah, and in those settings, as you reflect, Guy, the challenge will be having the number needed to run a viable program in terms of a funding sort of perspective. So we are also in the midst of developing a protocol to try and develop an online version of Esteem. Because sometimes online or a telehealth version can be more cost-effective, because you can have one team sitting one place and you can reach a lot of people via telehealth. So that's our next step, whilst we're still evaluating the in-person benefits, is to understand how to do it online so that we are not limited by travel and the ability for people to get there in terms of transport.
1: And Heidi, what has this research changed about how you view stroke recovery?
2: I think I've said it a lot in this interview already, is the role that community plays, and also the importance of focusing on what people can do and celebrate doing new things. As a physio, I've worked in stroke recovery for a long time, and you tend to have that lens of, okay, this is the thing that's been lost. How do we return to that? And they're important things to do, because often it's about walking, standing, walking, and doing activities that are important for people to return as close as they can to their pre-stroke life. But with that sometimes comes a lot of failure, because people are trying to get there and they just can't get there. And I think what I've learnt looking at Esteem and the benefits people are receiving is the value in sometimes not even focusing on those sort of more functional goals, focusing on what helps people feel good about themselves again and connected to others, and just playing. Playing is powerful, and we stop doing that as we become adults, right?
1: Yes.
2: Kids do it so well. And they fail when they play. They try and they fail, and then they try again. And all of that is a learning process. And our systems might not enable us to have time to do it like that, but this sort of program, there's a space for them to do that.
1: If you could redesign stroke recovery globally, what would it look like based on what you've learned from Esteem?
2: well, people need a lot more time than the traditional, 5 days in acute stroke units. Then it's traditionally, at best 1 month in rehab, maybe a longer time. And then if you get access to recovery options in the community, you might get another 3 months or so. On average, people might have a 6 month journey of rehab that's funded either by, private health or free from public health. People need more time than that to recover from such a life-changing event, whether it be, impairments that are quite marked and obvious to everyone, and sometimes they're not. Like, it could be changing mood, energy levels or fatigue, and that can have a huge impact on people's life and being able to do the things they enjoy. And so our current systems, and it comes back to capacity, we can't fund everything. But I think rehab more broadly, if we had lots of money and, we had this global focus on recovery is lifelong, how do we develop a model where people can dip in and out as needed, and we support people around that long-term journey rather than just you're going to get this rehab now and then you're going to go home and then you're going to work it out for yourself. And it's not just for stroke, that's for a lot of different conditions and health changes that people have. As you reflected with Jen, this model of recovery has got potential benefits for many different conditions that people experience living in the community. And once we know the benefits of Esteem, the goal is for it to be a program that people can come back to when needed along their stroke recovery journey. We just have to work out how we can make that financially viable.
1: And if people want to find more information about the program, where can they do that?
2: Guy, we've got a few different options. We've got a Facebook page or Esteem, E-S-T-E-E-M, and we've got a great website where you can find out information about our two active sites at Maitland region and the Newcastle region, and we're hoping to get one up in Taree soon, and that's at esteemafterstroke.com.au.
1: Well, thank you very much for joining me on the show today, Heidi.
2: Thanks, Guy.
1: My guests today were Dr. Heidi Jansen, Jen Murrell and Anne Angel. Thank you for joining us on the show. Thank you for listening. I'm Guy Murphy, and all of us at Wellbeing wish you well.

0: Energy Australia, together with Bamboo Energy, are constructing the Warreen Energy Storage System at Hazelwood North. Warreen will operate by charging from surplus energy, such as solar, during the middle of the day, and then making the stored energy available to the electricity grid when it's needed, such as later in the day. The Warreen Energy Storage System Project, proud sponsors of Gippsland FM.
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2: 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Dear listener, I'm always excited to bring you a woman with differing life experiences to tell us part of their life story. In addition, our guest is, of course, going to present us with a recipe and tell us why it is significant to them. Joining me today is Samantha Bingham, who is the founder of Samantha Bingham Wholeness. Thank you, Samantha, for coming on the program.
3: Oh, thank you so much, Jackie. It's an absolute pleasure to be with you this morning. Very excited to be here.
2: Oh, look, thank you so much, Samantha. Now, Samantha, we have a whole lot to talk about in this, and I want you to expand on Samantha Bingham Wholeness. But before you do, could you please start with your background? Because I suspect some listeners may put the wholeness concept into the airy fairy region, and I want them to be having that concept dispelled. So please tell us a bit about your background, Samantha.
3: Sure. I mean, I guess there is an element of airy fairy, but to really ground that in, my background is actually in nursing.
2: Uh-huh.
3: Yeah. So when I was 21, I came out of high school not really knowing what I wanted to do. Mm-hmm. I really didn't, and was probably a little lost through a lot of my teenage years. But what I did know was that I had a deep caring for humanity, mm-hmm. all living things, really. Right. And so that led me into, I thought, well, nursing. It's got to be nursing, right?
2: Mm-hmm.
3: So after my – and I actually went into nursing with quite an interest in Aboriginal Indigenous health. That was really, really what had me interested, is that I had a lot of friends going overseas to do a lot of work, and I thought, we've actually got some third world statistics happening right here in Central Australia.
2: Yes.
3: And so that's what led me into nursing. But after coming out of finishing my nursing, I became pregnant with my daughter. So I was going to be nursing locally. I wasn't going to be travelling.
2: Right.
3: And that led me into psychiatric nursing.
2: Now, that must have been quite challenging. Can you tell us a bit about your experience in that?
3: Yes. I was in inpatient psychiatric, long-term and short-term. And, look, it was challenging, but there was also something that really drew me to it, seeing people really in their rawness and their openness, that you get the chance to connect on a level that ordinarily we don't, you know. And really what we're talking about is people at their most vulnerable. Mm. I think when we're talking about mental health and mental illness, really it's often – it is just a reaction to – trauma.
2: Yeah.
3: And so connecting with people on that level, and I did enjoy it, and I loved being able to connect. And there were definitely challenges, you know, there were definitely challenges, not only because some of the situations are difficult. And
2: what does that mean?
3: So when we are vulnerable, that can be expressed in all sorts of ways. So you're working with aggression. Mm-hmm. You know, where you're working with a lot of aggression, you're working with some really sad situations that when you hear these stories, you think, well, this really, how could this have turned out any other way? And really at that time, a system that we were really struggling for numbers.
2: support staff?
3: Yeah, absolutely, absolutely. And, you know, I guess we were bound by, you're bound by ethics and codes of conduct, which are very, very necessary, but also at times it means we have to put walls up, you know. So there were definitely a lot of struggles, but I also worked with remarkable people who taught me remarkable things. And, yeah, so I've got fond memories of that, yeah.
2: I guess burnout would be something that would happen with staff working in such a challenging environment.
3: Yeah. Burnout was huge, and I think it was, the problem is not burnout, the problem is not recognising it. Not recognising it. And actually, I think we exist in a culture that we look at burnout as, I can't get out of bed anymore. I'm feeling completely overwhelmed. You know, I'm starting to get sick. And really, the signs of burnout happen long before then. Long before then, it's when we start to go through life not really considering ourselves, when we're just motoring along, when we can't actually slow the thought process down. All those sorts of things are little symbols of burnout, not being able to sleep properly.
2: Because the tales are going around in your
3: mind.
2: That's
3: right. That's right. Yeah. So I think it's the non-recognition of burnout, and then all of a sudden we're burnt out. But having said that, there was actually a trial program that was clinical supervision, and we were the first group in Victoria, I believe, in psychiatric inpatients to be part of that. So they were starting to recognise, and clinical supervision meant that we were actually went and had basically counselling, basically someone to vent to and to hear us.
2: So this was a program for the staff?
3: That was for the staff.
2: Right.
3: Yeah. But look, burnout for me came because I'm very empathic, and that means that I feel very deeply, and I didn't have the tools that I have now to actually be able to put up boundaries and take it all on as my problem. So I had I've got some philosophies now that really, really help me to not have that empathic burnout where I'm taking on everybody else's trauma and issues. Mm.
2: And I think having spoken to so many people, that's something a great many people take on themselves.
3: Yeah, yeah. Yeah, we do. And I certainly had a bit of the saviour complex going on. I've had that since I was a little girl, and wrapping all the animals on the farm up in bandages and putting blankets over them when they probably didn't really want that. And things didn't really change. I probably then passed that on to people. And I think what we forget is that when we get too involved and when we take on someone else's pain, which sometimes it can't be avoided, we're actually robbing that person of their own journey.
2: What do you mean by that?
3: When we try to solve someone else's problems or get overly involved, I believe that the path that they have been given, that the problems that they have had put in front of them to evolve and to overcome challenges, we take that away from them.
2: Yes, that is a very insightful comment. I can certainly see that happening, and that can lead to the development of a welfare state.
3: Absolutely, that's right. And we also, as I said, we rob that person of the opportunity to be really challenged, maybe even break a little bit, but then be able to overcome that. So it's a fine line between support and love without getting overly involved, so we're actually taking that opportunity away from someone.
2: So I should stop telling my children, I'm cold, put a jumper on.
3: I do that too. I think children's a whole other ball game, isn't it?
2: Mine are in their 30s.
3: Well, I've got a 21-year-old daughter, and yeah, and I think children's...
2: But that concept, yeah.
3: Yeah, but definitely the concept. But I think if we try and bring it into parenting as well, yeah, it can be helpful. It can be helpful.
2: Well, Samantha, I'll move you along a little bit, though we might come back to that component, because I can see that has also informed your practice now. What did you do after you were a psychiatric nurse?
3: Yes, so I came out of psychiatric nursing, and I had quite a bit of a break. I spent a little bit of time in dementia-specific units too, working one-on-one with people with dementia that were really, really challenged with their dementia and challenging staff. So there were ways of work, and so I would actually have the privilege of working one-on-one with these beautiful, beautiful people that had dementia and being able to look at maybe what was triggering them, maybe their environment, and things that could actually be changed for them to have them experience life with a little more ease.
2: Now, that's rather interesting because I know dementia wards tend to be locked wards.
3: Yes.
2: And I know some people become quite violent when they get further along in dementia.
3: So that's what I was working with.
2: Right.
3: I was working with the violence. Yeah, yeah. And that was really about looking at the environment, looking at maybe there were staff that weren't quite fully understanding what was happening for that individual. And it was little things such as, let's not have dead ends the way the furniture's set up. Let's have 15 remote controls for the TV in the TV room. Because if everybody's got dementia, all they want is the remote, right? That's what the man wants. The man of the house wants the TV remote. So I was watching a lot of arguments happen around who's got the remote. Or people that are constantly walking and pacing getting caught in dead ends rather than there being flowing furniture. People coming up and saying, I want to get out of here. I want to escape. And I would, rather than say, well, you can't, I would say, me too. Let's go. And I'd take them through a couple of doors. And by the time I've done that, they've forgotten they want to leave.
2: Oh, that really de-escalates the anger.
3: Yeah.
2: Oh, yeah. That sounds so helpful.
3: It was, and it was absolutely beautiful because there is not one person with dementia that I have worked with that I haven't seen their spirit still very much alive in there. It just gets trapped.
2: Oh.
3: Yeah.
2: That's a good way of looking at it.
3: Yeah.
2: Mm. How long did you manage to stay in the high-level dementia ward?
3: So that really...
2: So I'm thinking that's compounding having worked in the
3: absolutely. Psychiatric then went into what we used to call geriatric psychiatric, which I think it's shifted now. That was over 55s, and then went into a couple of what we would call nursing homes, aged care facilities, to do that. And I was in and out of that, and that's actually when I started to really feel the burnout. I started to feel the burn there because our aged care system is under so much stress. And these incredible people that work there that go in with the best intentions feel so stressed. Mm-hmm. And that started, I started to really respond to that energy in a way where I just thought, I just need to get away. So I came out of there and I had quite a break. And then we had that horrible day in 2009 in February, which was Black Saturday.
2: Oh.
3: Yeah. And that would lead me down a similar path, but a different path. And I was called up to, first of all, to work as a hotline operator. So people calling in, I was their first port of call that had been affected by bushfires. And from there, we would work out whether they needed case management, whether I could just talk them through what was happening on the phone on that day, and they could be more independent. And this was a service that was birthed, the bushfire case management service was actually birthed from those fires. So it was just, let's get all these people together and let's try and work out how to make this service work. So from the hotline, it was identified that they needed more case managers. So I went into bushfire case management.
2: Wow.
3: Yeah. And I would be there for 2 years. And that was... That was incredible. I mean, really being a part of that service.
2: Mm. And traumatic?
3: Yes. Look, we were given great support and we were given great training constantly. We were constantly training. I mean, it was a service that was under a lot of scrutiny because there was a lot of politics during this time. There was a lot of media. And then you had this new service that the government was doing its best to sort of roll out. So it was a bit of a hotbed, really.
2: Mm-hmm.
3: And, you know, interestingly enough, that service was very, very helpful to people affected by bushfires. But it also brought people out that had been in great need of assistance for a very, very long time.
2: Oh.
3: That would not have otherwise had the assistance that they received. So when you are in remote rural areas and you have been dealing with things like addiction, domestic violence, isolation, mental health issues, but you've never really had anything to do with services, then it actually took a bushfire for us to actually be going out, seeing these families and looking around and thinking, wow.
2: So what you had is not just my house is partially burnt, my farm's burnt out, but all these other issues.
3: All these other issues.
2: Oh my gosh.
3: That it really took the bushfires for these people to be seen, to be heard, to be noticed and to be helped.
2: Sounds like it was an explosion.
3: It was. It was. And so the more that this was identified, the more services and the more referrals that had to come in to help, because all of a sudden we were seeing, wow, there's a lot more going on here than just bushfires. And some of these people had been in these situations for 20, 30 years.
2: Oh, my gosh. Yeah. Dear listener, you're listening to Jackie Allmack-Onley and my guest Samantha Bingham on Gippsland FM 104.7, Connecting Our Community. Please continue, Samantha.
3: So the Bushfire Case Management Service was a beautiful, beautiful thing to assist people that would otherwise maybe have never, ever had that assistance. I mean, one, we weren't reaching them, but two, they had no idea how much help was out there for them to move them through everything that they'd been through, some of them their entire lives.
2: Oh.
3: Yeah.
2: How were the services then able to cope with this perhaps huge influx of people requiring very many disparate services?
3: Yes, I saw generosity like I've never seen it before. You know, as much as we want to sometimes look at what we don't have, I saw services that were just unbelievably generous, volunteers that were incredibly generous, communities that really came together and gave everything that they could. Everything. Yeah.
2: That's the Australian spirit.
3: Absolutely.
2: The human spirit.
3: It is. And I really think that sometimes in today's world where there's a lot of distractions and there seems to be a lot of chaos happening, we forget that. Mm-hmm. That inherently we are very, very good at our core. Mm.
2: So we've got you on providing support services now. You're off the actual phones and doing those services. What happened to you next then, Samantha?
3: So the Bushfire Case Management Service began to wind down, because as people start to heal and start to move forward and stop looking back and are compensated for all their losses, it starts to wind down. And it was only ever meant to be a 2-year service. So from there, obviously, we'd made pretty good friends with a lot of these services. You know, we were on the phone daily to them, and so there was some really beautiful relationships forming. So I, from there, went into the Mental Illness Fellowship, as it was called then. And I worked with them. Now, in there, I did work with people experiencing mental illness, but I also worked with the families.
2: Oh.
3: And I cared for them and I supported them. So that was really beautiful too. Yeah, that was beautiful too. But in amongst all this, I was sort of feeling like I needed something for myself. So in amongst this, I've become a Pilates instructor as well.
2: Pilates?
3: Yeah, Pilates.
2: Right, okay. Why?
3: And I'm starting to work with energy and I'm doing a Reiki practitioner certificate. And so I'm starting to sort of do my own little thing on the side. Pilates I fell in love with. I met it and I just fell in love with it because I have a dancing background. So in amongst this, I started to have this little side thing going on at night where I'd then go and teach Pilates and I'd teach a bit of an adult dance. And on Saturday mornings, I was teaching a bit of fairy dance. And that was that was filling in the voids for me. And I was like, oh, I really, really like this. But I'm still really invested in helping people as well, you know, on a deeper level. So I
2: would... Excuse me for a minute. Was that helping you with your burnout?
3: Absolutely. Absolutely. It was filling my cup. It was, you know, it was filling my cup, and my soul and my heart were just lighting up when I was in that space. So from the mental illness fellowship, I decided I needed a break. I needed a break, and so I called it all quits and said, I kept nursing casually a little bit here and there, but I needed some time out for myself because I was I'd always grappled with my own feelings around being a little depressed and experiencing anxious moments. So they were, whenever I would start to feel overwhelmed, that would really come to the surface. Mm-hmm. Yeah. So my own journey through depression and anxiety was always in the undercurrent there. Yeah. Even though I wasn't addressing it in the way I should, I was helping other people address theirs.
2: So did you at that stage, earlier stage, recognise you had underlying issues?
3: Oh yeah, yeah.
2: Right.
3: Oh yeah, I knew that from quite a young age. Yeah, from my teens. Oh, yeah, from my teens I knew that. Yeah, yes. So I knew that I was struggling with just life.
2: Mm-hmm.
3: And I'd help myself occasionally, or I'd get help occasionally, and then I'd slip back into I'm fine now, and the, you know, and the cycle that most people experience.
2: Mm-hmm.
3: Yeah, so for me it was a good call to come away, because I always, you know, those moments where really, really burnout is, you've got to recognize that I can't help anyone else until I help myself now.
2: That's right. So is your next step looking at wholeness?
3: Well, my next step, I'm a Pilates instructor, and I'm start working with the body, and I'm doing this on the side, and I actually become Pilates Health and Healing. So that's what I become first. There's a few name changes along the way.
2: Baby steps.
3: Yeah. Yeah, so
2: very good.
3: So then I start doing my own little business, but I'm still nursing on the side.
2: Mm-hmm.
3: Yep. And that would be something that would occur for many years until I'm ready to step into it. Wholeness was actually named, well, I'll take it back. We head into COVID then.
2: Oh. Icing on the cake.
3: We head into COVID quite a few years later. So I shut everything down. Because the rules and regulations were really going to be really, really tricky. And so I take it home. And I start seeing one person at a time.
2: Mm-hmm.
3: But they're coming for Pilates, but other stuff is starting to, it's starting to bubble up. So that really gave me the opportunity to start using my skills as in Reiki, as in healing, body work and massage, and all the therapeutic skills that I had picked up in all my training as being a mental health worker.
2: It sounds there's a parallel. The bushfire brought out a whole lot of substructure, sub-issues, and same with COVID.
3: Yes. Oh. Yeah. Yeah. It certainly did. So then I people are coming for Pilates, and then they're walking in and they want to talk for 20, 30 minutes first, and so then it's turning into more therapeutic sessions.
2: Mm.
3: And I'm sort of saying, oh, would you mind if I maybe did a little bit of energy work on you, or would you mind if we did a little bit of movement or a little bit of breathing with that? And it started to work.
2: Before we go into all of that, because you've mentioned, you know, Reiki, breathing, etc., I'm going to give you a tiny break and I'm going to play one song.
3: Lovely.
2: Now, the song I'm going to play is Un bel di vedremo. And for all the people who can speak Italian, I know I butchered that, but it means one fine day we'll see. And it's from the opera Madama Butterfly, which was composed by Puccini.

0: dear listener, oh my gosh, Madama Butterfly is crying out for Pinkerton, scoundrel, who has gone overseas, and she's wondering, is he coming back? When is he coming back? And I have to say, it just about always brings me little tears. But, dear listener, you're listening to Jackie Allmack Onley and my guest Samantha Bingham on Gippsland FM 104.7. Samantha, we were just talking about the impact COVID and the bushfires had on bringing a whole lot of issues, personal issues that people were having, which were lying there. And so often one thinks of bushfire and COVID with a dread.
1: Yeah.
0: Can you take it up from there, please?
1: I think we're looking at, you know, when we look at natural disasters, really sometimes it takes something really huge to bring up what's actually happening under the surface. And there is the silver lining in these disasters, in these big things that happen, and that is that we actually get to help people for all the other reasons apart from the disaster that's occurred. And it's the silver lining to actually be looking at maybe the undertone of the good that comes out of this. And that can be difficult for people to digest, that in what I would regard as a victim consciousness.
0: Ah.
1: When we're constantly

0: family in victim to mm-hmm. actually look at it and think, wow, look at all the good that's come from this.
1: That's mm. really switching it on its head.
0: Yep.
1: Totally.
0: Yep.
1: Mm. And it can bring such a lightness to one's feeling. That's immediate. That was actually my immediate feeling when you said there is a silver lining.
0: Yeah. Yeah. And there is. And there always is. And there has to be, because without that belief system, life is very, very difficult.
1: Mm.
0: Yeah.
1: You were talking about all these skills that you've got up and you're seeing people needing to use them. So please take us from there.
0: Mm. Yeah, so I started to really throw in, I guess it was a bit of a soup mix of everything that I did and have learnt. And then what came in from there was breath work.
1: Okay. You mentioned Reiki and breathing.
0: Yes.
1: What's breath work?
0: Okay. So I'm actually a rebirthing breath work practitioner. So there's all sorts of different breath work, but the breath work that I work with is conscious connected breathing. So breath work is basically intentional breathing. And it has so many forms and so many variations. And yeah, it's a broad one, and it's something that is really trending at the moment.
1: I'm totally at sea on what you're talking about.
0: Yeah, yeah. So conscious connected breathing is when we inhale and exhale without a pause in between. So it's that circular in, out. In, out. So that's one form of breath work. You also have breath work where there is breath retention, where we would breathe a certain way for a certain amount of time, and then we would hold breath. I'm a rebirthing practitioner, so we also breathe people in water.
1: Oh.
0: And that is really about coming back into the feeling of the womb space,
1: mm-hmm.
0: yeah, and really dealing with, you know, being born is a trauma in itself, you know.
1: Giving birth is a trauma.
0: Giving birth is being born, where you come from this beautiful, you know, this beautiful nestled cocoon of warmth, and you know you're in water and you're feeling the heartbeat of your mother, and you're being provided with everything that you need through that beautiful umbilical cord, and then, you know, next thing you're being squeezed out, and then boom, we're here.
1: Mm-hmm.
0: And I think this is what brings me to the breath, is that moment of disconnection, particularly if the umbilical cord is cut,
1: mm-hmm.
0: that moment of disconnection where there is a bit of a freeze and a pause and a trauma, and then the first thing that we will do is inhale, that breath in, that breath in. And then I've obviously helped and been there and assisted and watched people die. And the last thing that they will do is exhale.
1: Oh, yes.
0: And in between, there is just an infinite number of inhales and exhales, but we never really stop to just be there and just notice our breath and how remarkable that is.
1: So what's the – I'm still slightly curious or confused.
0: Mm.
1: What's the benefit of that? Because we all inhale, exhale.
0: Yeah. First of all, it's centering.
1: Ah.
0: It's very, very centering. Mm-hmm. Now, what happens physically with when we get into breathing, which some of these breathing can go anywhere from 20 minutes to up to 90.
1: Ah.
0: Yeah, I breathe for 90
1: conscious
0: minutes.
1: Yeah, yep, conscious
0: without
1: breathing.
0: Stopping. Mm-hmm. You just keep going. So we increase oxygen. Mm-hmm. And we increase the intake of oxygen and the output of carbon dioxide.
1: Mm.
0: So there is this leveling up of that. And the breath is meant to be an even inhale and an even exhale. But it's all happening just on a bigger scale.
1: Right.
0: When we're consciously breathing. You'll have physical sensations, maybe tingling. You might have some numbing. You might have sensations come up because a lot of energy starts to push through the body. So we're going to feel things that possibly we haven't felt before. You might have temperature changes. And this is all about how it works with the nervous system.
1: Mm-hmm.
0: And I'll get to that. The nervous system plays a big part in breath work. The activation of the nervous system. So most of us are probably walking around with our sympathetic nervous system activated, which is our fight, flight, freeze response.
1: Yes.
0: And we don't even realise. Mm. And that's got a lot to do with just the pace and the speed and the pressure of our society. Yeah. It's so a lot of us are getting around in that state, and we would have no idea. So breathwork can actually bring you from your sympathetic nervous system into your parasympathetic nervous system. So from the monkey mind into an embodied state when we are just... Everything just slows down. Everything makes sense. We're getting out of this racy, racy story and the racy thoughts, and we're coming into what is happening here right now. And that is what breath is beautiful for, is that when the mind starts to take over, we can actually just say, right now, I am inhaling. Right now, I am exhaling. That's all that's happening.
1: I can hear our listeners. Mm. Yes, I can hear you. Inhaling and exhaling.
0: Yeah.
1: How has all this come together?
0: Mm.
1: The Reiki. And could you spare a minute or two and just tell us what Reiki is, please, too?
0: So Reiki is working with energy, with chi, with prana. And it's really, what I find really interesting is when we start talking about energy, I see people kind of leave the room a little bit. They're like, oh, here we go. And what I'll say to that is this: we have no problem accepting that from my phone, there is an energy, there is a signal that will go all the way to a tower, and it's completely invisible, and I can't see it. But I know the moment that it goes off, because this doesn't work.
1: Oh, yes.
0: And it travels in waves. Yet we talk about energy exchange or energy in the body, and people don't seem to want to fathom that. But we understand it in all these other aspects apart from the human body. So it is working with, and it's basically, and look, what I work with now is not really Reiki. I have my own methods of working with the energy, but seeing the energy move through the body, okay? And emotions are just energy, but the body does store them.
1: Mm.
0: So with when we have blocked areas of energy, you feel it, because what happens is the energy gets blocked first, and then the body starts to say, okay, all right, they're not quite getting it. I'm going to have to throw something at them. Maybe a bit of pain, maybe a bit of sensation.
1: Oh,
0: they're still not getting it. Okay, so this block's going to get bigger. Maybe it's something a little more sinister this time. You know, maybe it's constipation, or maybe we're looking at, so that they're all blockages. They're all dense energy, whether it is in a energetic form or whether it's in more of a solid physical form. Does that make sense?
1: Yes.
0: Yeah. So it's about moving that energy through the body. Yeah. Reiki is a system of really infusing someone with a lot of love and light, and then there is the cleansing and the clearing, which is what the breath work does. Yeah.
1: Right.
0: Yeah. So they all can tie in together. If someone is breathing and I see them particularly blocked or stuck, which can happen, I will then place hands on with, if we've agreed that that's something that they'd be interested in, I will place hands on and we will maybe speak to that emotion that's held there. Yeah. We're not very good at expressing emotion.
1: No, but I think we are getting better. Thank you, emojis.
0: We're getting better, aren't we? But if there's one thing that I notice, it is when people come in that they're very, very afraid to express full emotion. They will apologize for crying.
1: Yeah.
0: Yeah. They definitely don't want to feel anger. So I think with more acceptance of that and with being more comfortable of that, we can move that through the body. Yeah.
1: You must be engendering a lot of trust.
0: Yes.
1: as well. Yeah. So we're just to place you chronologically where you are in towards getting towards your wholeness.
0: Mm-hmm.
1: You're running the Pilates and a bit of Reiki. Yep.
0: And I'm still at home at this point.
1: Right.
0: Because we've all been shut down from COVID.
1: Mm-hmm.
0: So I'm still at home at this point, and I'm working a second job in a kitchen.
1: Well done.
0: Yeah. So that's what I'm doing at this point. So I'm there and I'm at this stage, I'm still trading under that name. Then the breathwork came in, and then I started to think, there's something more happening here, and that's when wholeness came into it, Samantha Bingham Wholeness.
1: Right.
0: Yeah, yeah. So I rebranded or renamed myself when I was still working out of home. By this stage, I'm getting busy. I'm getting really, really busy. And it's just word of mouth is getting around.
1: Mm-hmm.
0: So I'm getting lots of calls. And then what I noticed was, people come in and everybody's very focused on what's wrong with them.
1: Mm-hmm. Yes.
0: Yep. I want to get rid of this. I want to change this. I don't want to do this anymore. I don't like that about myself. And I started to think, what if actually we just stopped and you just recognized how absolutely wonderful you are as a person first?
1: Again, that paradigm shift.
0: Yeah. What if we looked at the parts of yourself that maybe you feel don't serve you or maybe are getting in the way, and we actually sent them a bit of love and understood why it's there and just loved yourself exactly as you are right now?
1: Is some of that based from your mental health work?
0: Definitely, when we were just looking at what the problem is. Yeah. Mm. Yeah, we're just identifying what the problem is. And often, the flip side of what our wounds are, there's some incredible gifts.
1: Mm.
0: Yeah. Most gifts are wrapped in woundings. Yeah.
1: Interesting way of looking at it as well.
0: Mm. So that was when I thought, well, that would mean we'd have to encompass ourselves as a whole person. And in encompassing ourselves as a whole person, we'd need to really look at our wholeness. So, and I honestly believe that once we start bringing back in all the parts of ourself that what I call we've turned into a shadow, so we've rejected about ourself, and that can be for all sorts of reasons. That can be told that you're too much when you're young or you know, feeling like, you know, your anger isn't welcome here, or, you know, your performance isn't welcome here, so we tend to put it into shadows and we crush it down.
1: Very true.
0: Yeah, and then we block it, and that's where things get stuck.
1: Ah.
0: So if we were to actually work on bringing those things up and just really experiencing ourselves as a whole person, and I think that's where real change begins.
1: So how did you go about that? Because it is a very interesting concept.
0: Mm.
1: Instead of concentrating on that big splinter in your finger, you're also looking at the rest of the wellness that you have.
0: That's right. That's exactly right. And so it is about looking at the whole thing from a holistic point of view, the whole realm of you. And that takes into consideration people's belief systems and their faith.
1: Ah.
0: That's a huge part of this.
1: Faith?
0: It's a huge part of this. Yeah, that we have faith in something, that we connect to something, that we know that we're not alone, that there are bigger things at play here.
1: Mm-hmm.
0: And I think that is extremely comforting, because I think a lot of people feel alone right now.
1: Mm. I have to say there, I have heard so many of my guests unexpectedly talk about faith.
0: Yeah.
1: And I'm getting the impression there's a lot out there that isn't spoken of, but it's there. Please do continue, Samantha.
0: Absolutely. So faith is huge. Taking care of our health and our body. A lot of people have left their body. They're not in the body anymore. We're in the mind. We have learnt that it's not safe to be in the body. And so this is why we come into our mind. This is why we come into story. mm-hmm. because the mind's actually built a concept around not safe to be in the body, and I'll just keep you busy with story up here. Rather than returning back into the body and feeling what's going on. You know, we don't just call it a gut feeling or a mother's intuition for no reason. We don't say, I feel it in my bones, you know, for no reason. There's real merit to this stuff, that the body holds a lot of wisdom.
1: I am absolutely intrigued by that, because I had not thought of it like that at all. Mm. And I think so many of us do think with our heads. Obviously, we think with our heads,
0: yeah.
1: but it's all there.
0: Yeah. And look, when people come to me, and particularly with decision making or something's come up for them, and I'll often say, go into your body. Does that expand you and open you, or does it shut you down and contract you? And there's your answer. There's your answer, you know, about whether that's a good thing or a bad thing.
1: If someone came to you, to Samantha Bingham Holness,
0: yeah.
1: what is it they're going to get in putting all this together?
0: And that's a really, really good question. And that's why there is a little bit of restructuring going on as we speak, because it is ever evolving, because as I mm-hmm. evolve, my business is basically me. So as I'm evolving, it's changing. As I'm retuning my alignment, it's retuning as well. It's moving with me. There are a number of services that I offer, and some people just want to come for the body work and the assisted stretching, and we work through the body that way. Some people just want to come for the breath work. Some people will book in and come for Pilates. But what you're generally going to get in a session is us sitting down, and you're going to get connection. Because that's what's missing.
1: It's your expertise that has been honed through all the years with the mental health work, the counselling, bushfire, etc.
0: Yep. And so we're going to have a conversation first, and then from there work out together what it is we think is the most helpful for you at this time. But at the end of the day, I think we're very big on getting diplomas and degrees and certificates. I honestly think that to sit with someone in loving presence is the greatest gift you can give someone.
1: Oh. Mm. Just being with them.
0: Just being with them in complete loving presence. I think that that is 80% of the work. And sometimes I think we get a little bit caught up in the mind on the skills, and I could do this and I could do that. Whereas from what I've seen, people are just wanting to be heard, to be seen, to be held, and to feel like there's no rush and I'm just here with you right now.
1: Mm. Samantha, in all this, what are the challenges for you? Because I know you've spoken about burnout, and it took you a long time to reach that burnout, but you said there were, as for many of us, unrecognized signs.
0: Yeah.
1: So how's it going for you? What are the challenges?
0: Knowing the signs and being very, very in tune with myself and my body. So everything I teach and I preach, I do. And that I'm by no means perfect, and I am by no means, I haven't mastered all of this yet. But I think that my challenges are great, because when I'm faced with something really challenging or burnout, or there's something coming up for me, I know that that's something I'm going to be helping someone else with soon. I have to go through it first. But I do manage my time well now. Working for myself, I have the ability to structure my time exactly as I see fit. I prioritize rest and joy and pleasure.
1: Oh.
0: That is a priority, an absolute priority for me.
1: Rest, joy and pleasure. Dear Absolutely. Listener, I hope you're all hearing that as well, and that's something I think we can all focus a bit more on. Samantha, I need to ask you about your recipe.
0: Oh, yes, okay.
1: What have you bought the listeners and me today?
0: Yeah.
1: What's your recipe?
0: I've got a recipe for a beautiful life of wholeness.
1: Oh.
0: Yes.
1: Tell us, please.
0: I thought that. So you want me to go through
1: yes,
0: the ingredients?
1: Please. Yes,
0: okay.
1: Please.
0: So my ingredients are 1 heaped cup of courage, 2 generous handfuls of patience, a sprinkle of curiosity, 3 overflowing tablespoons of wonder, a hearty dash of adventure, unlimited servings of love for self and others, a bouquet of deep connections, a pinch of spontaneity, several drops of tears for growth, a warm blanket of gratitude, a spoonful of stillness, a drizzle of laughter, a flame of passion, a pocket of forgiveness, and a mirror of truth.
1: Oh.
0: Mm. There's quite a bit in that, isn't
1: there? Yeah, there is. And what's the method?
0: Okay, the method. Begin each morning with curiosity. Ask life, what beauty do you have for me today? Let your breath anchor you in the present moment. Number 2, stir in courage. Even when fear whispers, speak your truth, follow your heart, and take the next step, even if your knees shake. Fold in patience with gentle hands. Trust the timing of your life. Let things bloom in their own season. Number 4, add wonder liberally. Look at the stars, the way someone laughs, the way leaves fall. Let small things fill you with awe. Number 5, pour in adventure. Say yes more often. Wander off the path. Try, explore, taste, fall, rise. Let your life be a collection of stories. Number 6, mix in love unapologetically. Love like it's your native language. Let it flow outward and inward. Let it heal. Number 7, blend deep connections with intentional listening and raw vulnerability. See people and let yourself be seen. Number 8, season with spontaneity. Dance in your kitchen. Say I love you first. Take the scenic route. Number 9, allow space for tears. They are rain that nourishes your soul's garden. Feel deeply. It's a sign of aliveness. Number 10, wrap it all in gratitude. Even the lessons, the aches, the pains, and the silence, especially those. Number 11, top with stillness. Let silence be your friend. In it, listen to your own heartbeat and the whispers of your soul. Number 12, drizzle laughter on everything. It's the spice that lifts even the dullest days. 13, light the flame of passion. Follow what makes your heartbeat faster and lights you up. 14, carry forgiveness with you, not just for others, but especially for yourself. It's lighter than resentment. And number 16, hold a mirror of truth to yourself with compassion. Own and love your shadows as much as your light. Serve daily with open arms and a soft heart.
1: Oh my goodness.
0: Yeah.
1: That is just amazing.
0: Thank you.
1: I'm glad I've got the ability to take a copy of that.
0: Mm-hmm.
1: And I have to say, we're producing the Women of Gippsland cookbook. And we've got, I think, 45 of our guests, previous guests who are in that book. And we've got another 50 to go into our next book. And that will definitely be the next cookbook.
0: Fantastic. Well. Oh, wonderful.
1: Oh, that really helps centre one. Samantha, any last words before I have to say, your time is up?
0: I think, well, it's just been an absolute pleasure being here. And I think that, you know, if I had anything to say, it would be to just embrace all parts of ourselves, you know, be there for each other and yourself. And really, I think that you know when you've done it in life, when you just notice. It's not about how creative and how incredible and how amazing you can be. It's actually about how much did you notice while you were here.
1: Oh, I like that.
0: Yeah.
1: Samantha Bingham, thank you so much for being my guest today.
0: Thank you. Thank you so much, Jackie. It's been an absolute privilege.

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1: Australia Post is warning Australians to stay vigilant after receiving more than 2,500 reports already this year of scammers targeting online marketplace users. Scammers are posting as genuine buyers and sending links or QR codes to sellers that lead to fake Australia Post courier service websites designed to steal personal and financial information. Australia Post Chief Information Officer Adam Cartwright explains.
2: 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Then they provide a counterfeit link or QR code, falsely claiming that payment has been completed and that they've covered shipping costs via Australia Post. And we've had more than 2,500 Australians report they've been targeted by these scams this year. We'd encourage people to please continue to report these scams to us.
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This is Slice Alive Radio on your Tuesday evening. And that was, of course, Beck, who is playing right now at the Palais Theatre tonight and tomorrow. Am I there? Am I not? That's the question. Handy hint, I'm going to be at one of the shows. 99% sure. Which one? Who knows? This is a pre-recorded show tonight. I'll say it straight out. Nice and early, I'm actually in Melbourne. Well, I'm recording this a very early Tuesday morning. I'm required in Melbourne today, so I had to fast forward my show. So tonight is a very eclectic mix of some classic indie tracks. So just kick back and relax and enjoy Slice Live Radio. The first song was Beck. It was I Won't Be Long. The second song for the night is Lavender Diamond with Open Your Heart. 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

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Don't mind a bit of demand action. That's pretty good too. That was Sigur Rós with, I can't pronounce anything by Sigur Rós. I was just like, I give up. Sia in there as well with Breathe Me, and I started off with some Decodering. 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I'm going to play some, how would I say, lead singers solo projects of some bands that I love. So we just heard from Sigur Rós, so we may as well just go straight, keep that vibe going. This is Yonsei with Go Do here on Gippsland FM 104.7.

Hope when you can't find a meaning, entwined like a figure of eight. Head in the clouds and your feet on the moon. Your eyes as they start to dilate. Life is for living.

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Gary Jewell with Mad World. I felt I should have played that. It popped in my head. I needed to play it. Before that, Stay the Night, Callie. I love that song. That's such a beautiful song. Tom Smith from The Editors, obviously Callie from The Block Party. Tom Smith from The Editors of his new album. New Editors are out. I've got computer issues at the moment, so I can't bring the new music show that I promised, which would have featured The Editors. As soon as I get the computer fixed or a workaround, I'll be back with new music. Life is for Living. Angela's Eyes by Guy Garby, I think it's how you say it, from Elbow and Yonsei from Sigur Rós. You're tuned to Slice Live Radio. As I hiccup my way through it all. No edits. This show is just like a live one. I don't stuff around with these pre-records. I just smash them out. I'm going to play some Scott Matthews with Elusive here on Gippsland FM. Scott Matthews, not Matthew. I played him last week. This is Matthews. Yes. With an S on the end, with Elusive here on Gippsland FM 104.7.

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Damien Jerong with Silver Tongue, Silver Timothy. It's All Over Now by the Broken Family Band. Martin Kraft in there with Chemtrails and Elusive by Scott Matthews. Beautiful indie music. I'm keeping this up, actually. These are songs I haven't played in ages. This is, I'm saying Casey Jonasson, Johnson, but not yet, with Hold Steady. It's all up on the list. It'll be all on Spotify. I'll put it up later. Sorry for the pronunciations, but it is getting very late. This is a killer of a track. Turn it up.

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That's a cool little rocky song. It's a little bit out of place. Magnet with their cover, Lay Lady Lee. You Don't Know How Lucky You Are by, I'm saying, Kenneth Hansen and Casey Jonasing in there as well with Hold Steady. Beautiful stuff. A few UK picks now. Just out of the blue. This is a stupid name. This is like nearly as bad as I Like Trains. Airborne Toxic Event. Now, I've never seen these guys. I've never seen any of these guys live. I've got The Long Pig. That was supposed to come out. Or Doggedin. I don't even know how to say that one either. One of them was supposed to come out and they cancelled their show. Yeah, well, you get that. You're tuned to Slice Live Radio. Here on Gippsland FM as I'm running through the show. It's killer.

lights, and the band plays some song about forgetting yourself for a while. And the piano's this melancholy soundtrack to her smile. In that white dress she's wearing, you haven't seen.

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I don't know how to finish this show. Thank you, everyone, for listening. If you've tuned in, I was pre-recorded. I think I've made that obvious. I'm very upbeat, but I'm very tired. Massive weekend. Been a lack of live music, but I've been doing a hell of a lot more family stuff, which has been fun. Much more enjoyable than going to a rubbish show. But there's a couple of shows coming up that I think I'll be able to get to. We'll see what happens. Money is tight. So you get that from time to time. And look, live music isn't everything. And I've had a good run so far this year. And I've got other gigs that I will be at because I'm working them. So I'm still seeing my fair share of live music. I'm going to finish with the block party, even though I normally every year I play Take the Money and Run. I'm hoping for a better year in the Treasury, so I'm not going to make fun of the money. I should have done like fuel and price of gasoline and everything. I might just do that on the weekend, Saturday night. That'll be my theme. My theme will be how bad we are in the world. Thank you again for listening. I'll be back next week, definitely live, and I will catch you then with another show. Hopefully I can fix this computer issue I have and get some new music. I hope you enjoyed tonight's show. I played a lot of songs that I don't normally play in conjunction, but this is one of my favorite songs. This is The Block Party, and I'm finishing off with Different Drugs here on Gippsland FM 104.7. Good night.

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1: Australia Post is warning Australians to stay vigilant after receiving more than 2,500 reports already this year of scammers targeting online marketplace users. 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
2: 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And this leads to a fake Australia Post courier service website claiming it will help organise payment and collection for the item they're selling. The fraudulent sites are designed to capture and steal personal and financial information. Australia Post will never facilitate payments for a private marketplace sale. And we will never send a link or a QR code asking you to enter card details to receive money. 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

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I don't really know where to go with that statement. So either this week or last week, I banged on about it way too much last year. But yeah, either this week or last week, this week or next week was the first time I came to the studios here at our current site. I had done one radio show before that when I was at school. But that was at the Ann Street studios, not at the ones we are currently in here in Moore. And yeah, 21 years ago. So I just worked out it's roughly 1,000 shows because I don't think I've missed more than 90 in that time frame. So considering in the last 5 years, I think I've missed 5 shows. So not bad, I guess. So thank you for everyone listening in tonight. If anyone is listening, I've no idea. But like always, I'm going to keep playing, as my friend says, the same music that stuck in 2004 to 2008, which I think is really where this show exists. It's like the peak of Slice Alive Radio. And as I always say, these bands are still putting out new music, still touring, and it's all about living in that era. I don't know. I'm forever going to be 25. So, thank you everyone for listening. That's a really ordinary start. Pretty crap community radio. But yeah, I only just worked it out today that I've been here for 21 years. So, of course, like always when I do these shows, I'm going to start with the song that I first brought in. It was the first song I ever brought in here. It was in Studio 1, the one next door. I'm currently in Studio 2. And I'm going to play Modest Mouse with Float On. 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

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Like always, it doesn't change. Yeah, that, of course, was the Arcade Fire with Rebellion in brackets Lies. Help Me, I'm Alive by Metric Deers with Lost in the Plot, and Float On by Modest Mouse. Some absolute gems and classic Slice Alive Radio music in there. I'm going to keep playing the music, because otherwise I end up just making an idiot of myself if I talk way too much. And look, the show's all about the music. 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

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State of the World Affairs. That song is called World Sick here in Gippsland FM by The Broken Social Scene and The Stars with Snowy Owl, which is the only song from this decade. Everything else is. I just had a quick look and went, I didn't really mix them in well today. I would normally play another Stars song, but I really like Snowy Owl. So all from Canada. It's a very Canadian start to the show. So I better bring it back to Australia and to Melbourne. I love this song. And hopefully we get a cut copy. They just released a new single basically 2 weeks ago now. They always release it on a Wednesday or a Tuesday night after my show. I remember the days when they would release it and I'd be one of the first radio shows like Gortier to play like his album, to play it live. I remember that. But now it's sort of like a Wednesday release. So it's normally like, next week I'll play it. But yeah, I'm going to play some cut copy here on Gippsland FM because easily one of my favorite bands of all time. Easily my favorite band out of Melbourne, and I can't wait to see the guys playing live again. I will be right in front of, I don't know if I do Ben or Tim. I'm never a good one for standing right in front of Dan. I normally just sort of stand to the side. Might be Tim this time, might go Tim. It was Ben last time, so I think Tim will be this time. 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This song is called In Memory Capsule here on Gippsland FM 104.7.

One of the funnest songs to see live. That is 45 and Rising by the Midnight Juggernauts. Don't know why that's not available on Spotify. I'll have to ask Vin one day. Kitty in the Middle by the Presets. Second or third most ever played song here on Gippsland FM for the last like 13 years. I've been flogging it. I Can't Stay by Ben Browning from Cut Copy. And Cut Copy in there as well with In Memory Capsule. You are listening to Slice Live Radio on this Tuesday evening. On repeat too, on a Sunday morning, if Oliver is listening, go to bed. My son tunes in at on a Sunday morning. I'm like, go to bed. I'm awake, but you know, you shouldn't be. You shouldn't be. I'm going to keep playing this sort of downbeat, chill vibe now. Something a bit different. 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

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The touring scene, actually. Three shows in Melbourne, all sold out, but realistically that makes no difference. We'll see if we can get tickets on the day. Before that, My Friend by Groovamada, Faithless with Crazy English Summer, and A&E by Goldfrapp. You are listening to Slice Live Radio. Looking forward to playing these next set. Back to the Englands. And this is way back in the day we did, we used to play it a lot. I love the first two albums by The Streets, and then after that gets a bit... And yeah, supposedly they've done new stuff and you're just not the same, Mikey. But great live. Anyway, always enjoy watching them live. So tonight for you, I'm going to say let's play Blinded by the Lights by The Streets. 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

0: say, why haven't they phoned? Man, you write message. So where are you and Simone? Send message, Dan's number. Where have they gone? And I'm thinking,
1: lights are blinding my eyes.
0: Why's the message pending? Where the fuck are you? And I'm thinking,
1: people pushing by, then walking off into the night.
0: Brandy or beer? Water's a good idea. I wish that bar lady would appear and come serve over here. Where the fuck could they be? Still not over in the corner. This night's a tragedy. I keep thinking I saw her. And I'm thinking,
1: lights are blinding my eyes.
0: No, that's not them. That's not them either. And I'm thinking,
1: people pushing by, then walking off into the night.
0: I'm still not feeling anything. This has got to be a dog. It's been ages since I necked it. I smoked 6 tabs to the knob. 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
0: 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I feel all fidgety and warm.
1: People pushing by, then walking off into the night.
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1: Lights are blinding my eyes.
0: What was I thinking about?

What a tune, what a tune. That is Breaking by The Music. Again, I don't play them enough. I don't know why. Very important band to Slice Live Radio over the years. But, you know, you can't play everything every week. Goes Off by The Dot. Obviously, that is Rob and Mikey Skinner. Rob from The Music and Mike Skinner from The Streets. And I started off with The Streets, with Blinded by the Lights. 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And this band, who I was only just looking at very crappy photos from the Falls Festival when they played there, this is The Editors with Life is a Fear, here on Gippsland FM 104.7.

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Feel the Love Go. Before that, Evil by Interpol and Editors in there as well. Just a quick look. Yep. I've seen all these bands that I'm playing tonight. Oh, no, I haven't seen The Dot. They played Japan. They got close. Only one band tonight that I haven't seen. Oh, yeah, no, I'll say I have. I haven't seen that project, but I've seen both those acts. You're listening to Slice Live Radio here on Gippsland FM. I reckon I'm going to have some spare time near the end of this show, so I might have to find one more song. Ooh, what could it be? What could it be? So just to hopefully fill in, make sure I do there and don't just rab it on for hours, this is one of my favourite Flaming Lips songs that never was. This is Golden Path by the Chemical Brothers here on Gippsland FM 104.7.

cosmic reflection, confused and wondering of how I came to die. 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

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Then I'll read poetry to the stones. Maybe one day I could be one of them, wise and silent, waiting for someone to love me, waiting for someone to kiss me. I'm 15 years old and I feel it's already too late to live.

0: Couple more weeks. The tour starts for the block party this week, and what, August comes to Australia, so a couple of months. That is one more chance. Before that, Robin with Ever Again. I've been listening to a bit of Robin of late. Graveyard Girls, Bay 83. Probably should get back into them as well. And Chemical Brothers. Thank you, everyone, for listening. I've got one song left this evening. 21 years has gone very quick. Thank you to all the volunteers that have kept this place running. I was on the board for 8 of them. So I definitely know what's involved and the absolute rubbish that goes with it. So, but, you know, it's just one of those things. I shouldn't say that, but it is true. So, I've got one more song. Big shout out to my little girl who I won't get to see tomorrow, but she will turn 4. So it'll be an interesting day for me, I think, mentally, but that's all right. Hopefully I can have a chat with her. And, yeah, thank you, everyone, for listening. I've got one song left. I'm going to finish this perfectly on time. You've been listening to Slice Live Radio here on Gippsland FM. Last song I'm going to play is called I'll See Big, and it's Underworld featuring none other than Iggy Pop. And that's how I'm going to finish the last show of my 21 years of being here. You've been listening to Slice Live Radio, live on a Tuesday, on repeat on a Sunday morning. Thank you very much.
1: Hey. Is that me? Yeah, it's that. Hey.

I wanted to have some friends. But not a lot of people wanted to be my friend. A couple of nerds, maybe. And nerds have trouble being friends because they're too stopped up. Play games with you, but after that, you get a kind of blank stare. So I found these guys that they didn't have any other friends, and they weren't very demanding. We could do things together, like smoke dope, LSD, try to get girls, and dream about playing some music and just being comfortable all the time and never working, never working. This went along pretty well for a while, but friends need to be demanding. People need to be demanding. I started becoming demanding, and I lost my friends. And they couldn't stand anybody being demanding. As a demanding person, I got somewhere in life. I started having girlfriends. Very demanding of them, but I didn't let them be demanding of me. I started making big friends, friends that could help me. Oh, those friends are really demanding. You don't get a warm, fuzzy feeling, but you get what you gotta have to get along. I mean, that showbiz. I'm getting a little older now, and I start to think about the friends that are gonna think of me when I move along. There are one or two of them are going to have a grin and a good memory of me. They're not the best, fanciest people. Not even very good people, frankly. Their big claim to fame is, they're my friends. Useless. Expensive. Maddening. Pain in the ass, friends.

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0: G'day, Troy Cassidaly here. As a musician, there's nothing worse than getting sick and not being able to perform. So I make sure I get vaccinated against winter nasties like flu. 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

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'Cause you're up against the best, you know. 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
1: Good morning, I'm Laura Devoy. The Federal Treasurer says the economy is in a better position, but the nation is staring down higher inflation and poorer economic growth in the coming years. The Community Radio Network's Noah Seckham reports from Canberra.
2: While the deficits and debt in the next 10 years are projected to come in lower than expected in December, Treasury is modelling for inflation to reach 5% next year, with economic growth dropping by 0.5%, as global oil prices are expected to remain above $100 a barrel. Treasurer Jim Chalmers says the budget is addressing challenges that cannot be ignored despite international pressures.
3: It's recognising that it's not a choice between resilience or reform, but it's resilience and reform. Resilience is reform.
2: Over $36 billion in savings through changes to the NDIS have made up the bulk of the improved budget bottom line, and balancing big ticket items like the multi-billion dollar spend on fuel security.
1: The Commonwealth is committing the lowest proportion of funding to foreign aid and development in Australian history, according to the peak body. The Treasurer described the federal budget handed down last night as five budgets in one, aiming to balance global pressures, productivity measures, tax reform, cost of living support and long-term sustainability. Matthew Morey, the CEO of the Australian Council for International Development, says while the dollar amount has gone up, the foreign aid budget has fallen to 0.63% of GDP.
4: Now, that is actually the lowest in the history of the entire Australian aid program. And to us, that is a crisis. Those are alarm bells, because we all know the challenges that the world's facing. More conflicts than at any point in time since World War II.
1: New data shows house prices in the regions are growing faster than the capitals. In the 3 months to April, regional dwelling values increased by 3.3%, outpacing the 1.1% rise across the capital cities. Cotality says while city slickers have been moving out to the country in waves for recent years, their motivation seems to have changed from lifestyle to affordability. Four ministers have resigned from the British government overnight as pressure mounts on Keir Starmer to stand down as Prime Minister. The resignations follow poor local election results for the governing Labour Party last week. Here's the BBC's Chris Mason.
5: Today's act of defiance, an expression of his long-standing view that his ousting would herald chaos, hinges on Labour's rule book. None of his potential successors have yet declared, let alone come forward with the requisite 81 names of Labour MPs. And so while he looks increasingly done for in anything beyond the short term, at least for now he has a procedural barricade to cower behind. And, tactically, he's saying to his potential challengers, put up or shut up.
1: The World Health Organization says there is no sign of a larger hantavirus outbreak after the evacuation of passengers from a cruise ship. But it's warned the situation could change. The ship left Tenerife on Monday and is on its way to the Netherlands. Five Australians and one New Zealander were flown there yesterday, and the Department of Foreign Affairs is working on a repatriation flight to Perth, where they'll be quarantined for at least 3 weeks. Turning to sports, St Kilda will be without Nasiah Wanganeen-Millara for another 3 games. The 23-year-old sidelined with a calf injury. Wanganeen-Millara was a late out for last week's match against Gold Coast due to what the Saints thought was a corked calf, but scans have since revealed a low-grade strain. He's expected to return for round 13 against Sydney.
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12: And a very good morning to you, and thank you for your company this morning. It is 5 minutes past six, and apologies for that last week, but there's a bug going around, and I'm not immune to that, and I'm getting better now, but I apologize for that. And a very good morning to you. I'm all over the place this morning. I didn't wake up at the usual time, but that's okay. But it's lovely to be back in the studio and have time to, exchange some views with you during the show today. As usual, today on Wednesday, 7 o'clock, I'll be joined by Andrew Reid, meteorologist from Sail, and also at 8 o'clock, then, 7 o'clock, I will also be joined by Damien Andrews. Today we've got a big surprise coming up later on after the 8:30 news, and we'll see how we go. Politicians probably will get Melina Barth later on, 8 o'clock, and at some stage also our local Member of Parliament, Martin Cameron. Apart from that, I'm still waiting on the papers, so don't be alarmed if at some stage you just hear music and I'll go and grab the papers from the station, the petrol station. Things have changed. Nothing is the same as it was for the last tour, probably. Now we're talking about 28 years doing Breakfast, or more than that, probably. Things were easy. I just had to get up early in the morning and go to the newsagent, have a chat there, we talk and pick up the papers very early in the morning, have time to go through all the papers and prepare the program. Nowadays, I've only got the Express, which I found this morning. And we'll have a look at that also later on in the show. The most important thing, how are you this morning? You're awake if you're listening to Breakfast with Mario, and thank you for your patience. A lot of things are changing here at the radio station. We've got a lot of new broadcasters with different shows and different perspectives, and it's good because there'll be a continuation of Gippsland FM perhaps for the next 50 years. When we're nearing our 15 years on air also. It's a good thing, although someone once said that things change and it's not always for the better, but, well, we can't stop changes, can we? Especially if you've just been through what's in it for me in the budget. Oh, my gosh. What's in it for us in the budget? Well, big talk, big spin, and as usual, politicians tend to talk about in the next decade, in the next 2 decades, oi, we're living now, tell us about the problems, the problem-solving ideas that you've got to solve the problems now. Just keep telling everybody, yeah, we know that we're doing it tough, the people are doing it tough, tell us something new. We don't want to hear that anymore. And it's not a matter of accepting, oh, yeah, we're going to give you this and we're going to give you that. The things that people need is stability. People need to know they can plan ahead without any surprises on the way. But that's what happens sometimes. Okay, let's have some music. Good morning. It's Breakfast with Mario. My number here, 513-484-4444.

Shocking. So the player is doing it, doing what it usually does. And yeah, absolutely shocking. Good morning, and thank you to Johnny Washer. Just got on the blower, and we know exactly where we stand as far as the weather is concerned. And right now, the temperature in Morwell would be somewhere around, let me see. Okay, it's nearly 11 degrees, which is not bad. And we're heading for a top of 19 in Latrobe Valley, in Sale, 10 on Mount Bobo, 19 again, Drew in Warragul, Maui, Traragan, 20 Leangatta, and 18 Wilson's Promontory. Today in Latrobe Valley, thick morning fog, mostly sunny afternoon. Light winds becoming easterly up to 20 kilometers per hour in the morning, then becoming light in the evening. And chance of any rain is about 5%. And then tomorrow, partly cloudy, minimum 6, maximum 20. Mostly sunny afternoon, and again, chance of fog early in the morning, and a sunny day coming up on Friday after a low of 7, maximum 22, chance of fog, mostly sunny afternoon with light winds, which are pretty much the same. And as far as rainfall is concerned, no rain has been recorded for the last 5 days. So the average rainfall for this year is about 96 millimeters of rain. And the total rainfall recorded in Maui for this month is 48 millimeters of rain, which is half of the average rainfall that we should get for the month, whereas last year at this stage we only had 9.8 millimeters of rain. And year-to-date, since the 1st of January, 256.3 millimeters of rain have been recorded in Maui against 116, that's this year, against 169 millimeters of rain, which was the total on the same day last year. So, well, last year we started bad, but we picked up pretty well, pretty good. And let's see what happens this year, because although we are on strong numbers, that can change very, very quickly. Okay. Well, I'm still waiting on the papers, but let's have a look at the local paper. I've got that here in front of me, and much to be done. A year on from the federal election, member for Monash, Mary Aldred, spoke to the Express about her time in Canberra and priorities for the region. The word gullible is not in the dictionary. Much as AFL officials sitting behind desks, this is about country footy crisis. Well, is it just country footy crisis or what? Across the weekend just gone, a host of Gippsland football netball clubs faced existential threats. And that's something else that people could be interested in. Fire at Old Tech School in the bit of history in flames after the Old Morwell Tech School building caught fire last Friday, May the 8th. Okay. Wonder how it caught fire. Who knows? Little to write about the budget. Well, we'll have a look at the budget as soon as I get the papers. And notice board from the council, have your say on the draft 2026-27 budget. Right. And also have your say, Latrobe City Council is required to maintain an election period policy to manage how council business is conducted while an election is in progress. And also have your say on the draft budget. State government pension concessions on rate. Have you recently became eligible for a pensioner concession on your rates? If you are the holder of a pensioner concession card or DVA gold card with War Widow or TPI classification, you may be eligible for a rebate on your rates for your principal place of residence. To ensure the concession appears on your next year's notice, please submit your application forms. Guess what? Online. Yep, online. Everything is going online.

0: Paul, John, George and Ringo and the Beatles. Miss Lizzie, very good. 21 minutes past six, it's breakfast with Mario.
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Dance On and The Shadows. Those were the days when you could dance on, wasn't it? Good morning. It is 24 minutes past 6 and this is Breakfast with Mario on 104.7 Gippsland FM, connecting our community. And at the opinion page of the local paper, The Express, has a very good, letter by Gary Mitchell from Yolon North. And I'm going to read it, and it makes a lot of sense. For anyone to drive a licensed passenger vehicle, such as a taxi or hire a car in Victoria, to carry four passengers, they need to jump through a lot of hoops, have a police check and a thorough medical examination every 3 years. Once you reach a certain age, it is every year, and rightly so, these are people's lives. So why is it that anyone without a special license and no medical or police check can hire a 12-seater minibus and drive it? Interesting. Recently, there was another incident with one of these minibuses on the Great Ocean Road where quite a few passengers were injured. It's about time the government did something about the ease of which people can hire these buses and carry 11 passengers without the training a taxi driver needs to carry four. Gary Mitchell from Yolon North. And that makes sense, doesn't it? And what about this has been on my mind for a long time. What about you, someone in a car, four-seater car or whatever, perhaps you give a lift to someone who needs a lift and, you pick up some friends and go out for tea or this or whatever. And there is an exchange of gratitude as far as money is concerned because you're taking care of your friends and picking them up and dropping them off. What sort of qualifications have you got? Does the insurance cover those people you've got in your car? Because it seems that, maybe they offered you some money and you took it because you're doing them a favor or whatever. But are they covered under your policy? If it is on a basis of, this week I'll pick you up for work and then next week you pick me up for work and there's no exchange of any money or whatever, how does that work also? Interesting, doesn't it?

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1: Good morning, I'm Laura Devoy. The Federal Treasurer says the economy is in a better position, but the nation is staring down higher inflation

0: Treasury is modelling for inflation to reach 5% next year, with economic growth dropping by 0.5%, as global oil prices are expected to remain above $100 a barrel. Treasurer Jim Chalmers says the budget is addressing challenges that cannot be ignored despite international pressures.
1: It's recognising that it's not a choice between resilience or reform, but it's resilience and reform. Resilience is reform.
0: Over $36 billion in savings through changes to the NDIS have made up the bulk of the improved budget bottom line, and balancing big ticket items like the multi-billion dollar spend on fuel security.
2: The Commonwealth is committing the lowest proportion of funding to foreign aid and development in Australian history, according to the peak body. The Treasurer described the federal budget handed down last night as five budgets in one, aiming to balance global pressures, productivity measures, tax reform, cost of living support and long-term sustainability. Matthew Morey, the CEO of the Australian Council for International Development, says while the dollar amount has gone up, the foreign aid budget has fallen to 0.63% of GDP.
3: Now, that is actually the lowest in the history of the entire Australian aid program. And to us, that is a crisis. Those are alarm bells because we all know the challenges that the world's facing. More conflicts than at any point in time since World War II.
2: New data shows house prices in the regions are growing faster than the capitals. In the 3 months to April, regional dwelling values increased by 3.3%, outpacing the 1.1% rise across the capital cities. Cotality says while city slickers have been moving out to the country in waves for recent years, their motivation seems to have changed from lifestyle to affordability. Four ministers have resigned from the British government overnight as pressure mounts on Keir Starmer to stand down as Prime Minister. The resignations follow poor local election results for the governing Labour Party last week. Here's the BBC's Chris Mason.
4: Today's act of defiance, an expression of his long-standing view that his ousting would herald chaos, hinges on Labour's rule book. None of his potential successors have yet declared, let alone come forward, with the requisite 81 names of Labour MPs. And so while he looks increasingly done for in anything beyond the short term, at least for now he has a procedural barricade to cower behind. And, tactically, he's saying to his potential challengers, put up or shut up.
2: The World Health Organization says there is no sign of a larger hantavirus outbreak after the evacuation of passengers from a cruise ship. But it's warned the situation could change. The ship left Tenerife on Monday and is on its way to the Netherlands. Five Australians and one New Zealander were flown there yesterday, and the Department of Foreign Affairs is working on a repatriation flight to Perth, where they'll be quarantined for at least 3 weeks. Turning to sports, St Kilda will be without Nasiah Wanganeen-Millara for another 3 games. The 23-year-old sidelined with a calf injury. Wanganeen-Millara was a late out for last week's match against Gold Coast due to what the Saints thought was a corked calf, but scans have since revealed a low-grade strain. He's expected to return for round 13 against Sydney.
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10: 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Breakfast with Mario. Wednesday edition of Breakfast on Gippsland FM. And let's have a look at the weather. Thanks to a report given by Johnny Washer about half an hour ago. Temperature right now in Morwell, I've lost this again, it's nearly 11 degrees, heading for a top of 19 in Latrobe Valley. Also in Sale, in Druin, Warragul, Maui and Traralgon, 10 on Mount Bobo, 20 Leangatha and 18 Wilson's Promontory. Today in Latrobe Valley, it's going to be thick morning fog, mostly sunny afternoon, light winds becoming easterly up to 20 kilometres per hour in the morning, then becoming light in the evening.

tomorrow, after a low of 6, maximum 20. Again, a chance of morning fog, mostly sunny afternoon with light winds, and pretty much the same also for Friday, minimum 7. Maximum 22, chance of morning fog, but this time it'll be a mostly sunny afternoon with light winds and a partly cloudy day coming up on Saturday after a low of 7, maximum 21. And guess what? Slight chance of showers in the evening. Wow. There we go. Showers again then for Sunday after a low of 9, maximum 21, high chance of showers with light winds. And according to Johnny Washer, no rain recorded last 24 hours, actually the last 5 days. So the total rainfall recorded for this month, this year, is 48 millimeters of rain. And year to date, since the 1st of January, 256.3 millimeters of rain, which is pretty, pretty good. But I'm pretty disappointed that, you know, we didn't get any decent rain or any rain last 5 days. I think I can remember we did have some rain. I don't know. Maybe we had it here more, well, not in Maui. Who knows? Things happen. So it is what it is. Now, I've just been, again, looking at the paper, and there's an not an article, but a piece of news. Research subjects wanted. This is quite interesting. Research subjects wanted. Researchers from the University of Queensland are seeking local residents to participate in a study exploring community perspectives on renewable energy developments in the area. Wow. Why would someone from the University of Queensland want to know what's happening here and what's the opinion of the people about this subject? The project aims to understand how people feel renewable energy projects are progressing locally, including what helps or hinders trust between communities, developers, government, and other groups involved. Wow, that opens a big, huge door, doesn't it? The relationship, what helps or hinders trust between communities, developers, government, and other groups involved. Wow. Researchers are interested in hearing a wide range of expressions and views, positive, negative, or mixed. Participation involves a confidential 45-minute online interview and is voluntary. A small monetary reimbursement will be offered to compensate participants for their time. This research has been approved by the University of Queensland Human Research Ethics Committee. For more information or to participate, email, and there's the name over there. Why would someone, the University of Queensland, want to know about us here in Gippsland, in the valley? Aren't there any questions to be asked about what's happening in Queensland? Interesting. Okay. Let's do this. Good morning.

Circlet Richard, different. I love that song, isn't it? It's beautiful, absolutely beautiful. Now, I was reading some other things in the paper, in the local paper today, and it's absolutely very interesting. This is all from the opinion page, and this is all comment by Oliver Bergens, who is a Dandenong resident with ties to the Latrobe Valley. He has come to be known as Shadow Bergens. It's quite interesting. Well, folks, you can smell it in the air. The toxic, pungent scent of state election. Really, do you have to remind us? It's pretty much the same of what we had before, and perhaps we have to have again, unless something drastically happens and all of a sudden people start realizing that sometimes a change is needed, and perhaps those who are in charge are getting tired trying to keep up with whatever the world throws at them. Because we have to understand that when you're a politician, when you're a political party, and you've got plans, and you know that you're trying to do your best, within inverted commas, to make sure that things go right, but then the world will come up with something different, and those you have to navigate through all the bits and pieces that are thrown at you. Sometimes they're self-inflicted, sometimes they're not, but they're still there. The thing is that people can pick up very, very early in the pace whether someone is honest or trying to tell the whole truth, but make it anyway look rosy. So we can see what's happening in Britain now. All of a sudden, there's an upheaval there. All around the world, there's upheaval. So where does it end? Or does it end?

Well, that was Joe Dolan. Very good song. It's almost time for the news. And after the news, as I said, I'll be joined by Damien Andrews and also probably by Andrew Reed, meteorologist. And we'll see what happens after that. Looks like the papers are in. Oh, I think so. Yep. Okay. So let's have some more music.

Beautiful song, isn't it? Nick of Time. And, well, a lot of things happen in the nick of time. We just had the budget. I'm just still waiting on the paper. I can't comment on the budget yet. I haven't got anything in front of me, so I'll do what I can. Let's have a part of the surprise today. I'm going to have an interview with someone who will be... couple of people who will join us at the end of the month at the Maltese Community Center for a show. I'll just give you a chance to listen to

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1: Good morning, I'm Laura Devoy. The capital gains tax discount has been scrapped and negative gearing wound back in an effort to address intergenerational housing inequality. The Community Radio Network's Noah Seckham reports from Canberra.
2: Treasurer Jim Chalmers acknowledged the growing interest of the public into the changes to housing taxes and the likely fallout during last night's budget lockup.
3: And I acknowledge that this is a government coming to a different view to the view that we held 12 months ago.
2: Under the changes, the current capital gains tax discount of 50% will instead align with inflation and introduce a minimum 30% tax on gains from July next year. Meanwhile, negative gearing will be limited to new builds, but existing arrangements will remain unchanged for all properties held before last night. Income generated from the updated tax settings will go towards a $250 tax offset for all workers.
1: Renting advocates have voiced their disappointment in changes to property investor tax breaks, which they say aren't guaranteed to fix the current housing crisis. Angela Cartwright, CEO of Better Renting, says the only thing to do is wait and see if scrapping the capital gains tax discount will be enough to change investor behaviours.
4: I think the other part of it is we wait and see whether there is something good in this, where people might want to hold on to properties for longer and keep renters in their homes for more than a year or two. That could be a benefit that we're not expecting. I'm sceptical of that, but you're always hopeful.
1: 3 years after a police officer fatally tasered a 95-year-old aged care resident, an inquest will get underway today. 95-year-old Claire Nowland died in May 2023, a week after she was tasered by then Senior Constable Christian White. A New South Wales Supreme Court jury later found him guilty of manslaughter and he was sentenced to a 2-year good behaviour bond. Judge Teresa O'Sullivan will spend 3 days examining how first responders deal with dementia-related incidents of aggression and the adequacy of dementia treatment in aged care. US President Donald Trump has dismissed a rise in inflation in his country, which has been attributed to the Iran war. New figures show inflation rose 0.5% to 3.8% in April. Mr. Trump says he does not think about Americans' financial situation when considering whether to make a deal with Tehran to end the war.
5: The only thing that matters when I'm talking about Iran, they can't have a nuclear weapon. I don't think about Americans' financial situation. I don't think about anybody. I think about one thing. We cannot let Iran have a nuclear weapon. That's all.
1: His comments came as he departed Washington for China, where he's set to meet with President Xi Jinping. One of the biggest annual events in the world of cinema, the Cannes Film Festival, is getting underway in the south of France. The opening night will see New Zealand director Peter Jackson honoured with a Lifetime Achievement Award in recognition of his big screen hits, particularly the Lord of the Rings trilogy. Cannes famously showcases arthouse cinema, but as the BBC's Tom Brooke explains, there's a big change to the mainstream offering.
6: The Cannes Film Festival feels a bit different this year because there is no major US blockbuster picture being launched here. When you speak to the man in charge of the festival, General Delegate Thierry Frémaux, he says the reason why there is an absence of Hollywood movies this year is because of structural changes in the industry.
1: Turning to sport, in cycling, Jonathan Narváez has won the mountainous Stage 4 of the Giro d'Italia. Jai Hindley was the best of the Australians in 13th. Giulio Ciccone, who finished third, remains in the overall lead.
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10: And a very good morning to you, and thank you for your company this morning. As usual, I'll try to get our meteorologist online. I believe we can do that in a moment. In the meantime, I'll put some music on. Yep. No. Okay. Let's try this one.

0: Well, Federico can wait for a little bit now because we've got and read meteorologist from Salem on the line to tell us about how wonderful the weather is. Good morning, Andrew.
1: Good morning, Mario.
0: I missed you and I know you missed me, so it's all right.
1: Nice to be back.
0: It's, well, back without the papers, and that's a bit of a problem, but that's okay. So how have you been, first of all?
1: I've been well.
0: You've been well?
1: Been working, but well, yeah.
0: Well, as long as...
1: Had a good visit with the Warragul Beef Check group last Saturday. It was, I gave a talk there. That was very nice.
0: Really?
1: Yeah.
0: Okay. So, yeah. All right. So, what are we expecting? We need rain. No.
1: Eventually.
0: When? Christmas?
1: Oh, we'll get there. We'll get there. I'll get through it. At the moment, though, it's fairly chilly, actually, between about 7 and 12 degrees. It's 2 in Omeo, 15 at the prime, only about 3 or 4 or so through the valley generally. No significant rainfall recorded since 9 o'clock yesterday. Nothing on the radar at the moment. There's a high near Tasmania extending a ridge through eastern Victoria, and that high is very slow moving, so it's going to be the dominant feature for the next few days. There's a road weather alert for poor visibility in Melbourne. But generally there's fog pretty widespread across the area and it's quite thick. So if you're on the roads, be careful. Should clear by about 10 a.m. to a fine sunny day. Mm. Over Bass Strait, easterly winds at 10 to 15 knots and we'll eventually get the temperatures around the high teens to about 20 or so today. And then tomorrow's will be peak, so fine sunny after morning fog. Bass Strait winds northeasterly 10 to 20 knots. Maximum temperatures, high teens to low 20s. Same again Friday, fine and mostly sunny after morning fog. Bass Strait winds northeasterly 10 to 20 knots. Maximum temperatures, high teens to low 20s. And then Saturday, partly cloudy. The cloud will increase during the afternoon and we might get a brief shower or two developing from the west in the evening. Bass Strait winds will continue moderate to west, northeasterly. Maximum temperatures, high teens to low 20s. Then a couple of days of rain with a bit of luck. So Sunday, cloudy with a few showers. Light to moderate northeasterly winds tending southwesterly at similar strength in the afternoon. Maximum temperatures still around the high teens to the low 20s. Then Monday, cloudy with a few showers. Maximum temperatures on Monday, high teens to low 20s. And Tuesday, cloudy with showers tending to rain at times. Light westerly winds and maximum temperatures high teens to low 20s. So it looks like towards the end of the weekend, early next week, we might see some rain. We'll just have to see what develops.
0: Yeah, there is, it's a tendency where it seems to be all quiet all of a sudden as far as weather is concerned. Is there a lull to the usual kind of weather which we get?
1: We haven't had many cold fronts. Yeah, we had a pretty good system last weekend that produced a lot of rain, and then all weekend before last now, wasn't it?
0: Mm.
1: There's been a series of very strong high-pressure systems that have sort of sat in the bottom, moved very slowly from the Bight through us and out into the Tasman, and they've blocked out all the cold fronts and all the normal sort of rainy weather that we'd see during winter. So with a bit of luck, those will start to move further north soon and we'll start to see some more cold fronts.
0: Is there a disturbance to the pattern for, in the fields when you've got this sort of a weather and it's time to put the seeds in for the next season? Is there a problem this year?
1: No, some years are like this. Blocking highs. I'm going to say they're not uncommon, particularly during the winter, but the fact that we've got two in a row has made it seem very benign this year.
0: Anyway, so what else do we have to talk about?
1: Oh, not much, really. I've just been working, so...
0: You've been working.
1: I haven't been able to do very much.
0: Obviously, you haven't been working in the garage, have you?
1: Not enough. Been doing little bits and pieces, but not enough.
0: Yeah, well, take care. You know you need some sleeping every now and then, so don't worry about that. All right, Andrew. Okay. I thank you very much, and catch up again next week. And that was Andrew Reid, meteorologist. And from Andrew Reid, we go to Damien Andrews. Good morning, Damien.
2: Good morning, Mario. I know you're a little bit upset this morning. I mean, the state of the world is just going to pot, isn't it?
0: No, I'm happy about the budget. Because now I don't have to pay so much.
2: Because the world is better off than you thought it was.
0: No,
2: because Jim Chalmers said so.
0: I've got a lot of properties, and I was thinking about the new taxes and whatever.
2: Yeah.
0: And we've been let off the hook. So, you know, when you have a lot of properties, you start thinking.
2: Yeah.
0: Yeah, well. And pigs fly too.
2: Well, there is that.
0: So how's the other part of life?
2: Yeah, things are going really well. I mean, we live in this amazing region. We've got so much stuff here. It's just one of those things. We were talking about that yesterday on breakfast, breakfast show that we're doing there, and talking about how we tend to focus, or the science proves, science research, whichever way you want to look at that, for every positive thing, for every negative thing, we need four positive things to shift that narrative. And it kind of sort of explains our region as a whole, where we have all this opportunity, but because we've been given so many negative things, we've forgotten to look at all the amazing opportunities and things that we've got here. But we've got a number of exciting things happening. We've got we've talked about, we organised, you organised mostly, was the tour buses that come down. We're expanding on that. So we've got
0: yesterday I met your friends from Maui with the train, from the train.
2: The train people?
0: People.
2: Yeah.
0: I thought you'd be at the meeting yesterday. Last night, there was a meeting at Old Gibstone for... Yeah. A very good talk by a lady about visitor economy, blah, blah, blah.
2: Yeah, I actually had that in my diary, but I got hung up, so I didn't quite get there.
0: You missed a good night. It was really very informative. And, someone is seeing the light there is a lot to be presented, and it's not being presented.
2: So we're having an impact, are we, Mario?
0: So on the 11th of August, there's going to be a huge delegation coming down to the Latrobe Valley.
2: Yep.
0: These are all people employed in different parts of Victoria in tourist centres to have a look at what we offer down here, and it's a big conference, and and I'm happy to say that Maltese Museum have been included in part of those tours that they'll be making, they're doing all over this town.
2: Yep.
0: So I think in my opinion there is a shift that we've got a lot to offer, but I don't think we know exactly how to do it.
2: No, there is that component, and that's where we're stepping in with EI Guild. We've got a number of things that are coming out soon, so we'll be showcasing that. There's some videos that have started showing people how to use AI for images and how to create different aspects for images for business. But there's a whole aspect where we've got a whole bunch of programs showing restaurants and cafes how to target to tourism market. Mm. There's the same when we look at retailers and boutique shops here. And we've got some amazing stuff. And this is the thing that we've been putting together. And it's always been here. It's just never been activated. And that's what we're doing, is we're activating it. But you look at places like Changing Seasons. I mean, their flagship shop is in Maui. It's absolutely amazing.
0: But there's not enough advertising. What is in Maui? What is in other places in Latrobe City except Traralgon?
2: Yeah, well, I mean, this is the thing, and that's where, you know, there's a gap that exists there. The council's doing what the council's doing, which is fine. But there's a massive gap, which massive gaps create massive opportunity. And for those that, you know, are commercially minded, there's a bunch of money to be made as well. And you can see that in some of those shops that are set up. They're really, really exquisite. They're what you would find in any premium luxury destination. We've got that. That's all here. And the more we showcase that, the better. Same with the restaurants. There's some amazing restaurants here, absolutely fabulous. They're top notch. And, you know, the more that at the moment, I said, it just hasn't been a focus. Like you say, it's not a focus. The council has other priorities, which is fine. But that creates a massive opportunity for people that want to leverage that.
0: Well, my thinking is this, Damien, that the businesses in Maui, the businesses in Morwell should get together, right? And start talking some sense and to council.
2: Yeah, and that's what we're doing with...
0: We are here.
2: Well, I mean, I don't... you just used to talk sense to council.
0: No, I mean, in a good way. I'm not criticizing.
2: Well, I know you're not criticizing, but I am. But you or not, I know.
0: If you don't show up, you don't show up and push your and play your trumpet and whatever, you know, no one is going to notice you.
2: Well, and this is the thing. I mean, I've talked to a lot of businesses in the region, very smart people, really, really smart people. They know what's going on, know what's doing, and know what they need to do. You're right, though. It is a collective effort. The businesses that I've spoken to, again, excuse me, they're very, very smart in their business operations, which we want, which we need. But from a regional marketing perspective, and that's where that's lacking. It's certainly not something that council has a skill to do. And again, council needs to do what it needs to do well. Look after roads, you know, take care of the rubbish, those kind of things. Do that really well, because that's the foundation that's going to work really well for the region. Let someone else that knows what they're doing do that, which is what we're doing. You know, Eden of the East Foundation has that skill. We've already had massive impact on the region, which has flown followed through, as you say. You know, there's been a shift with the meeting last night. But that awareness of, you know, if you really want to boost the region, firstly, number one, focus on amenities, toilets. People are not going to travel somewhere where they might have an accident. You need the toilets. The biggest, easiest, lowest hanging fruit, number two, is your targeting your caravaner market. Now, we had a plan which we presented to council to have CMCA here. That wasn't activated, and Geelong got that. Well, you know, there's still an opportunity there. We're just not the first. We could have been. But you need to target those caravanners. Now, do we need dump points? You know, it would be helpful, but it's not a requirement. And we've been running the Caravan Magnet program for about 18 months now, and we've seen a massive uptick in the amount of caravans that come through, which affects significantly affects the economy and helping create jobs. Next is your multi-use trails, so your trails connecting the that you can ride on, that you can walk on. And the council had a plan that it put forward at its federal election advocacy. There's a lot that can be done, a lot of low-cost stuff that can be done to do that. So that's just, you know, being proactive in how to move that forward, but that's a critical element. And we do have a lot of user trails, multi-user trails here. Having them connected would create a massive tourist industry. Mm. Targeting your mountain bikers. We actually, a lot of mountain bikers actually focus on this area. This is a good area to go mountain biking. Targeting those low-hanging fruit. And then is your parks and gardens. Beautiful parks and gardens. People travel that. My wife's heading off to Bright because they've got beautiful gardens there.
0: Mm.
2: You know, people travel
0: to
2: go and see that. So the Rose Garden Festival's good, but we need to be focusing on the gardens as a premium attraction, which is where the Yallourn Botanic Garden comes in.
0: Wow. Talking about doing something, how about trying to get the V8 cars, F1s,
2: and get the F1s
0: to somewhere here?
2: Well, there was a plan for a supercar track around Coach Road and around that, which would have been fantastic. And I've got a copy of that initial proposal, and there was a couple of other proposals as well. That would be, sporting is good, but sporting is something you do after you've got your foundations right. It's like, we can do that, but what we also need to do is we need to own the event. We can't be reliant on, the event could shift somewhere else. I mean, just look at the MotoGP in Phillip Island. It's gone.
0: Gone. Finished.
2: And that has a significant effect. And that's some of the things that we're working on with a number of events that we're bringing here is events that they will belong to the region. So it'll be that event happens here and it's connected to the region. So, and then for, in perpetuity, if I can say that word, will be here for the region.
0: Yeah. Forever.
2: Forever, exactly.
0: my point is this, that we've advertised, or you advertised, that what does F1's V8 return mean for your vehicle and energy in Australia? My first question would be, will there ever be a car race, car racing of this caliber without any petrol involved?
2: Well, they did have the Formula E. I'm not sure what's happened to that series. I'm not sure. I was going to look it up before and just got sidetracked. And that was run by the FIA, which also runs the Formula One. But it didn't kind of take off, and Formula One was going down the electric path, but it's just taken a complete reversal now. So they're cutting at the moment. The motors are 50-50 electric and internal combustion as far as horsepower. They're actually now just shifting that mid-season. They're shifting it to move it more towards internal combustion and take the electric out of it. And the aim is to return to V8s. By at the latest 2031, but possibly 2030, and just ditching electric.
0: The electric one won't be as noisy as the other one. I mean, some people are hooked on the noise.
2: Well, the noise and the feel. I mean, the electric did have a high pitched whine, but also too, it's not. I know there's the whole EV push, but that seems certainly with global events and things like that, with what America's doing. I know from when I was in Dallas earlier this year, and I don't know, Texas is different. I mean, if you go to California, it's different, but California's a basket case. It's just one of those things. And it just seems to be that whole push towards electric was an ideology manufactured demand, which needed massive government subsidies. When you look at the amount of debt that we've got here in Australia, and if you trace that back to how much money goes into to funding that, I mean, you look at those solar, you see it on across social media and stuff like that. You get, what is it, $14,000 back? Well, that's taxpayer dollars. That's money that could be helping children and families and stuff like that. So that's coming out and it's going on to the debt, because that's where that comes from. It doesn't come out of thin air. And some countries have decided they're not going to be funding that with taxpayer dollars. It has to be an actual proper demand that is viable, economically viable. Because we know you it's like anything, you can't take out more than you put in. That's just basic. In economy, anything in life, you have to put in more than you take out.
0: We have a saying in Maltese, trot, blama, trot. We've got these huge fortifications in Malta, right?
2: It's pretty impressive. Malta's an amazing country.
0: Dating back to the Knights of St. John, 1500s, they're impressive. And, they've been built solid with a lot of, it's not bricks, it's limestone, right? Now, to give you an example, if you
2: so they have to keep building them higher as the ocean rises?
0: Well, according to Nostradamus, there's an island in the Mediterranean that at some stage it'll be totally underwater. So there's only one island there. Anyway, but the thing is, to make comparison, there was a comparison between if you had to take... And this is for people who spend a lot of money and they can't afford it. Like, I'm not talking about the governments here, no. That's nothing.
2: Well, I mean, that's the same with personal finances, yeah. If you spend more than you earn, you're in trouble.
0: The comparison was, if you take one stone at a time from these huge buildings, eventually you're going to end without money, without the buildings.
2: Correct.
0: So take it, oh, it's just one, there's so many. Oh, I just take another one. That was a huge comparison. At the end of the day, you will end up.
2: That's why the Maltese are such good negotiators. I'm not paying that. Can you do it better?
0: What's for free?
2: Exactly.
0: But this is a principle that everybody, even the governments, should understand, that at some stage you're going to be stuck.
2: Well, and this is where it becomes difficult, because when you look at the amount of debt that you've got to pay as a government, or even if it's an individual, but certainly, I mean, the budget is obviously the hot topic at the moment. The amount of debt that's got to be paid, it's got to be paid back. And that's got to come out of things that could actually be helping people in need. And it's like, well, how do you make that work? And then you look further and go, well, how does that economy work? And especially when you look at Australia and all the opportunity that we've got, and then we look at what do we actually really do? And the bulk of our economy is just digging stuff out of the ground and exporting it. We don't add value. That's the lowest value add of any process, is digging the minerals out of the ground and selling that. We sell it off to other people that do all the main value add, which is, you know, we should be doing it. We have the capacity to do it. We've done it.
0: Exactly.
2: It's not that we can't. Yeah. And this is where we're really in a lot of trouble, because America clearly, and it has been for probably 25 years, been slowly moving away from globalization. Trump's just accelerated that. But it was always the case. After the fall of the Soviet Union, the US didn't need all the people between it and the Soviet Union to protect it. So the whole thing, and people, you know, what happened after World War II was the US, because you had the Soviet Union and communism, the US said, well, they were the only functioning navy. They said, we'll protect the waterways so you can trade freely as long as you stand between the USSR and us. Mm. Well, when the USSR went, there was no need to do that. And you look at Russia today, Russia can't defeat Ukraine. It's not a global power anymore. There's no threat to America from a military perspective. So it doesn't need to do globalization anymore. It's moving away. And now us that are reliant on that, especially Australia, how far away we are.
0: And the lesson of the last war we had, the Second World War, has never been learned or by creating the United Nations and all the other so-called good guys and whatever. We're still in the same predicament as we were during World War One, World War Two, and like America and Russia, they involve, and Germany at that stage, involve other countries in their disputes.
2: Well, and that's the thing. I mean, and this is where you have to break down the headline too. The headline on the news this morning was, you know, we've got in 2024 was the highest amount of conflicts since World War II, which technically that's correct. And when they're putting conflict together with war, so there's only been 11 wars, but what they exclude from that is 2024 was the lowest amount of, was not the lowest, but it wasn't the highest amount of deaths in conflicts. It was actually quite low. So since World War II, but also too, what they didn't say in that is what led to those conflicts happening. And that is a weakening of leadership around globally. There are bad actors in the world, and unless you stand up and prevent them from acting in a bad way, you're going to get what happened in 2024 with more conflicts.
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4: Good morning, I'm Laura Devoy. The capital gains tax discount has been scrapped and negative gearing wound back in an effort to address intergenerational housing inequality. The Community Radio Network's Noah Seckham reports from Canberra.
3: Treasurer Jim Chalmers acknowledged the growing interest of the public into the changes to housing taxes and the likely fallout during last night's budget lockup.
5: And I acknowledge that this is a government coming to a different view to the view that we held 12 months ago.
3: Under the changes, the current capital gains tax discount of 50% will instead align with inflation and introduce a minimum 30% tax on gains from July next year. Meanwhile, negative gearing will be limited to new builds, but existing arrangements will remain unchanged for all properties held before last night. Income generated from the updated tax settings will go towards a $250 tax offset for all workers.
4: Renting advocates have voiced their disappointment in changes to property investor tax breaks, which they say aren't guaranteed to fix the current housing crisis. Angela Cartwright, CEO of Better Renting, says the only thing to do is wait and see if scrapping the capital gains tax discount will be enough to change investor behaviours.
6: I think the other part of it is we wait and see whether there is something good in this where people might want to hold on to properties for longer and keep renters in their homes for more than a year or two. That-

0: Is it a 95-year-old aged care resident? An inquest will get underway today. 95-year-old Claire Nowland died in May 2023, a week after she was tasered by then Senior Constable Christian White. A New South Wales Supreme Court jury later found him guilty of manslaughter and he was sentenced to a 2-year good behaviour bond. Judge Teresa O'Sullivan will spend 3 days examining how first responders deal with dementia-related incidents of aggression and the adequacy of dementia treatment in aged care. US President Donald Trump has dismissed a rise in inflation in his country, which has been attributed to the Iran war. New figures show inflation rose 0.5% to 3.8% in April. Mr. Trump says he does not think about Americans' financial situation when considering whether to make a deal with Tehran to end the war.
1: The only thing that matters when I'm talking about Iran, they can't have a nuclear weapon. I don't think about Americans' financial situation. I don't think about anybody. I think about one thing. We cannot let Iran have a nuclear weapon. That's all.
0: His comments came as he departed Washington for China, where he's set to meet with President Xi Jinping. One of the biggest annual events in the world of cinema, the Cannes Film Festival, is getting underway in the south of France. The opening night will see New Zealand director Peter Jackson honoured with a Lifetime Achievement Award in recognition of his big screen hits, particularly the Lord of the Rings trilogy. Cannes famously showcases arthouse cinema, but as the BBC's Tom Brooke explains, there's a big change to the mainstream offering.
2: The Cannes Film Festival feels a bit different this year because there is no major US blockbuster picture being launched here. When you speak to the man in charge of the festival, General Delegate Thierry Frémaux, he says the reason why there is an absence of Hollywood movies this year is because of structural changes in the industry.
0: Turning to sport, in cycling, Jonathan Narváez has won the mountainous Stage 4 of the Giro d'Italia. Jai Hindley was the best of the Australians in 13th. Giulio Ciccone, who finished third, remains in the overall lead.
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6: 7:35, and thank you for your company. It's uphill today, all the way, with no papers and whatever.
7: You're doing very well, Mario. You're quite composed.
6: Yeah,
7: and we're talking about old-fashioned as well, and that's a good. We were actually talking about old-fashioned, and some of those values that don't happen, particularly today, where you know if someone's in trouble, you go, you know, are you okay? You know, when you have your are you okay day. But back in your day, it was like you just turned up with a pot roast, or you took the kids out, or something like that. You went and did that. It was interesting. So it was interesting because we found some studies on that, which shows our grandparents would actually just actively go and help.
6: That's right.
7: Not say, "Are you okay?" Right.
6: Yeah. Even when there's a death in the family, the other people living in the street, right, made sure that for the first week after someone passes away, that family is provided with food every day.
7: Yeah, I think that's something we need to talk about more.
6: You know,
7: because it was interesting research showing that that's what they did.
6: Now, in the situation we are, I think I better talk
7: you
6: about
7: better
6: the
7: way.
6: But in the situation we are so fragmented here in Australia between religions and politics and whatever.
7: Yeah.
6: We have to adopt this principle that family and communities are more important than ideologies.
7: Absolutely, and that's something that we've lost. But we probably should do the weather first, and then we can come back to that.
6: Same with Neighbourhood Watch. Yeah, that's okay. All right. So let's have a look at the weather. Right now, temperature in Morwell is 10 degrees, heading for a top of 19 in Latrobe Valley. Sale. True in Warragul, Maui, and also Traragan, 10 on Mount Bobo, 20 Leangatha, and Wilson's Promontory, top of 18. And if we have a look, today it was very foggy this morning, but it'll be a mostly sunny afternoon with light winds.

0: becoming easterly up to 20 kilometers per hour in the morning, then becoming light in the evening. Tomorrow, partly cloudy, minimum 6 and maximum 20, chance of morning fog, mostly sunny afternoon and light winds. And Friday, minimum 7, maximum 22, with a sunny day and the chance of morning fog, mostly sunny afternoon with light winds. Now, as far as the report by Johnny Washer, no rain recorded in Maui last 24 hours. Actually, for the last 5 days, hasn't rained.
1: It's good. So what I want anyway.
0: Well, you need to take care of your garden there at the production center, so you need water. Total rainfall for this month is 48 millimeters of rain this year. Last year was just 9.8 at the same time. And the total rainfall since the 1st of January this year, 256.3, whereas last year at this stage we only had 169. Thank you, Johnny Washer. When next time I see him, I'll thank him personally. But now, maybe
1: he's listening. Turn your head to the right.
0: Maybe. Again, let's go back to there are huge problems everywhere, and all it needs for these huge problems that we've got, especially here in Australia, which are something new. We didn't have these problems about race, religion, and whatever. All you need is to get a few hotheads together, and they stir the pot. And people are gullible, and they follow.
1: A little bit, yeah.
0: You know?
1: Well, it's one of those things, Mario, as you move up the higher along the socioeconomic scale, people have more time on their hands, and then they start to use that not so productively because they don't have purpose. And that's a really, really big important thing that's coming, especially as, I mean, if Elon Musk is right and we move to universal high income and work is optional, what do you do with your time? And a lot of people will go, oh, yeah, I'll do this. But eventually, it very quickly, I know because I retired once when I was in my mid-30s and it got boring.
0: That was about 30 years ago.
1: So it was a long time ago, correct. And from my perspective, I'm always very active. But because we need to have that purpose. And that's where when we get to that space where we've got that free time and we're not using it actively, we actually become destructive. And there's a number of research that actually shows that. We become destructive to ourselves and destructive to the community when we've got too much time. And when we're lacking purpose. And that's where, without that purpose, if you don't have a clear goal that you're working towards, you become easily manipulated because you don't have a focus. You'll talk about ridiculous things that, whatever pops up on media or whatever, that becomes your focus as opposed to where you're going. And that's part of that product of success. And it really requires that discipline to stay focused. And the people that actually do stay successful longer are the ones that continue to have purpose. They continue to have goals that keep them moving forward.
0: Now, we're going to play a song, but I'm going to give you something to read. And after that, we'll have a quick look about why. And let's start with this. Because we were playing this before and I had to stop it, and it's only fair to do it again.

0: The late Rao Marlow and the Mavericks, one of the earliest hits, Pizzarico. I never found out who Pizzarico was, after all. I don't know.
1: Isn't that Hawaiian? Yeah, ham and cheese, pineapple.
0: Is it?
1: Well, Pizzarico. Did I read that wrong? That's a poor dad joke on my behalf there.
0: No, it must have been someone, but anyway. So,
1: there's some good pizza. We had some good pizzas in Friday nights down at the Model Train Club. We get pizza down there. And,
0: talking about the Model Train Club, what's happening?
1: Well, yeah, Friday nights, they're open now, Friday nights, and we've got some workshops coming. But this weekend at the Moe Race Club, they've got their annual exhibition. So on Saturday and Sunday, so a lot of model trains there to come and check out. It's really exciting. We'll be setting that up on Friday. And just, it's one of those things that we've got so many, again, opportunities here. Me being a super nerd, I've been to over 100 model train clubs around the world. And you've got your commercial enterprises like your Vonderland, which is run by some billionaire, and, you know, it's obviously amazing. But when you look at club-level model train clubs, train layouts, the one in Maui is one of the best in the world. And we've got that here. And so there'll be a number of model train layouts and people coming from around Victoria bringing their layouts. So there's a number of clubs from around Victoria bringing their layouts here as well to showcase them. Some private people showcasing their model train layouts.
0: Is there a great following for this?
1: It's quite a passionate following, yeah. So there's quite a number of people. It's quite boutique as well, in that they do create a lot of local trains, so you get a lot of the local stuff that people are quite passionate about. I don't understand the language, and that's a green one. I like that. That looks pretty to me. I don't know the names and numbers, but they are very passionate people.
0: Are there any trains with graffiti on them?
1: There are actually, yeah.
0: Really?
1: So they actually do that, and they age them. They spend time aging them, and that's what we'll be doing after the exhibition down at the Model Train Club on Friday. So just to get out and outside of in front of the screen, but the model building, because you do everything from there's electronics to setting up the railway to, you know, creating the scenery to creating the buildings, obviously the train component as well. So there's so much stuff to do in there. And so we're going to be running that on Friday. And we've had some really good pizzas coming from Moe Pizza's shops as well, which they had some really, really good pizzas.
0: There you go. And when you're doing work, you eat a horse. Not just the pizza. You get so lost in what you're doing.
1: Well, there's one I want to create as part of the bigger scene is that we've on the wall in the Model Train Club, there's a famous train accident where the train punched through the middle of the station. So the train didn't brake in time. It went through and it was an upper level. And the train fell down onto the street. So we actually want to create that in there as well. So it's one of those things. And we're going to keep building that out. So the workshops will be really good for people to create their just to express yourself and just learn something new. And that creativity we were talking about before, Mario, that connection with community and being part of that. And it's a really good feel. It's like last Friday we were down there and we were just having a great time, just mucking around, you know, running some trains, doing a little bit of model building, having some pizza. It was a great night.
0: Yeah, that's how it should be. The thing is, do we really try to pass this on to the younger kids nowadays? Are they more inclined to go on their pads or whatever instead of being mindful that this is a huge hobby that they can get into it too?
1: Well, it's one of those things. I think it's providing the opportunity for them. Similar out at the Alorn Production Centre, where Sir John Monash New Museum, is we've got the Lego group out there and we're building a community Lego set as well, where people can actually lay out, where people can contribute to that. And when you go there and you have all the kids there playing and things like that, they're not reaching for screens or anything like that. The kids are just playing with the Lego. So I think what it is actually having that opportunity for them to do that, which is what we're creating with the model train workshops on the Friday nights is just come down. It's open from 4 to 9, so it's a wide period where you can have earlier on, where you know younger kids can come after school, or older people can come after dinner. I mean, older kids or older people can have dinner and come down and have a bit of a play. And similar out at the Sir John Monash Museum with the Lego group out there is creating that environment where people can create something and they continue to see that, and then you have an exhibition and showcase that. So I think kids actually do want to do those activities.
0: Do you remember when kids used to have a hobby? I had a lot of hobbies.
1: Yeah.
0: Today, I was talking to some kids and whatever, and the hobby is sport.
1: Yeah, well, sport's important.
0: It's important, but it's taken over. It's taken over as a hobby.
1: Oh, it's a combination, I think, and I think it's become... Yeah, I'm not really sure, because it's one of those things where I know with my kids, and they're a bit older now because they've obviously all left home. But it was. I mean, my son would be there. We'd be building, and that's why I started doing model trains. Is we went to a few model train things. He loved it, and so we started building some sets together. And he helped me build the layout and make the different layers of the foundation, the framework.
0: And
1: for
0: you
1: the train.
0: Used to buy him presents. Well, in connection with his hobby.
1: Well, it wasn't. I mean, he earned them.
0: Yeah, no, what I mean is.
1: Yeah, so he wanted, like, I mean, he wanted there was a 611 train.
0: Yeah.
1: And he wanted that. And I said, well, okay, if you get this mark on, you know, or do this homework or whatever, I can't remember what it was, but he had to do certain things and earn it. And then he got that. And there was, we went all the way through like that. So it just gave him that incentive, but it was something he wanted, but also gave him the incentive to get it. It wasn't just, here you go.
0: Mm.
1: Yeah, which I think created a, you know,
0: but
1: just a nice grounding.
0: We haven't got that nowadays. I don't think that we value teaching our kids, not my kids, but grandkids or whatever, that nothing is for free. Nothing, I mean, don't expect...
1: Delayed gratification.
0: Yeah.
1: Yeah. It is really important to understand that you have to work towards these things, and it doesn't happen instantly. Even the things that seem like they happen instantly, and there's a lot of things online, it seems like it just explodes, but there's a lot of foundation there. There was a lady who did a book, the Shadow Work Diary, and... I mean, that exploded, where she sold millions and millions of copies by just promoting it on TikTok. But what if you went back and had a look through her posts, she'd been doing that for 3 years.
0: Mm.
1: So 3 years posting daily, just little snippets daily, every day. And it's that consistency the consistency that makes it work. Just that dedication. It's not this thing that just she posted once and exploded. She had a consistent regime where she, and if you go through the posts, a lot of them actually had very low low engagement. There was a few that kind of exploded, but that then led to, you know, the book selling millions of copies, and she became a multimillionaire just through the sale of that book. But it was one, it was a good product to start with, which is always important. A lot of times we think we've got a good product. It's not so much. So it was a really good product that had a lot of foundation to it. And she just dedication in marketing. But yeah, that delayed gratification, something that
0: having
1: we,
0: a good product, that's important. I thought I had a good product with the breakfast show until I couldn't get the papers.
1: Yeah, well, you still have a good product, Murray. It's just the resourcing for the product.
0: I have to go to the garden.
1: You do have to go to the garden.
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3: G'day, Graham Ross with the Autumn Garden Clinic. Have you one of those native gardens from the 70s? 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Well, now is a great time to start. Many people think that native gardens will look after themselves just as the bush does. 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
0: Been caught out, mate.
1: We have. We're always talking in the background. Talking about reconciliation. That was a good little story that we're having. I won't get into the details of what it was, but I think it's always important too when we look at our lives to think about, you know, burying the hatchet and moving forward.
0: Moving forward and burying the hatchet, it's all right. But sometimes you think, why did things reach that stage?
1: That's a good conversation, Mario. I like that.
0: I mean, you've got your opinions. I've got my opinions. You've got people you like. You've got people you don't like in your life and whatever. But the worst thing is when you've got someone stirring the pot.
1: And you always get those people stirring the pot. We talk about this. Well, I talk about a lot in my program, a negotiation magic, which I, you know, is a high-end negotiation program for corporates.
0: Negotiation. What does your friend say about negotiation?
1: My friend, well, what do because I say about negotiation? A lot of it's listening. It's listening.
0: It's Mario. Not you. that little Joey that you've got. It's called the AI.
1: The AI bot.
0: Right?
1: Yeah.
0: Because Donald Trump is trying to negotiate. Putin is trying to negotiate. So... Does AI have an opinion on negotiating?
1: Well, it depends on what you're negotiating. And this is where there's a lot of media going on about what's happening. There's a bigger picture in the certainly the Trump negotiation. It's not about Iran. I mean, that's why you're still going to China. This is all about China. It's all about America moving back out of deglobalizing, if that's the right word, breaking away from globalization. There's a whole lot more happening there than what the media is reporting. There is a plan, but it's certainly a big part of it's China. A big part of it's getting other countries to step up and look after themselves. Because, I mean, you look at Australia, we're struggling because we can't get oil. We've got plenty of oil. We could be self-sufficient in oil. We're not. And this is America's, there's a bigger picture of getting the world to actually look after itself as opposed to relying on America. And that's part of that, what's happening when you talk about negotiation. You got to know what the negotiation is. A lot of people don't realize what's actually happening. So you have to, that's a core point to understand what you're negotiating about, and the media at the moment really doesn't understand what's going on there. But yeah, it's a bigger picture. There's a much bigger picture.
0: Is there anything the media understands?
1: Well, they understand their business, which is to sell to highly emotional content so people get triggered and discuss it. And that's where we come back to what I was talking about before, having a focus, having a purpose. Because all of a sudden, when you've got a purpose, all that highly emotionally charged stuff just becomes white noise that you don't even pay attention to. Because you're busy going in a specific direction. It makes your life a lot more peaceful to start with.
0: But in my opinion, that if humble opinion, media, news agents, journalists should be there to give information, but not on a biased pedestal.
1: Yeah, but that's what...
0: Every piece of information that comes in front of us, medium on social media, blah blah blah, there is a tint of politics in it.
1: Well, and this is where the shift, and it's going to happen really quickly with AI, because it gives you access to information. So rather than just believing what you've got, you can actually question and get clarity if you want to. So it's providing the tool. And remember, AI, it's just a tool. So it's providing the tool for you to actually get clarity on information. The question is, do you want clarity?
0: Not today, because we're out of time.
1: Absolutely.
0: Thank you.
1: Thank you, Mario.
0: It's a pleasure having you. Thank you.
1: Likewise.
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8: Good morning, I'm Laura DeVoy. Federal Treasurer Jim Chalmers has handed down a budget with a projected $31.5 billion deficit. The main features of the budget include a new $250 tax cut for working Australians from the 1st of July next year, negative gearing will be limited to new builds, and the capital gains tax discount will be replaced with cost-based indexation. Dr. Chalmers says debt is down a further $18 billion than forecast in the mid-year update, but inflation is set to rise.
9: Australians have been paying a hefty price for this war at the Bowser and beyond. We were already dealing with price pressures in our economy, but Treasury is now forecasting inflation to peak around 5% in the middle of the year because of the conflict. For the same reasons, it's expecting growth to come in half a percentage point lower next financial year to be 1.75%.
8: National peak bodies and disability advocacy groups will gather at Parliament House today to raise their concerns about the budget. Dr. Chalmers says reducing funding for the National Disability Insurance Scheme was difficult but necessary reform to save the Commonwealth over $37 billion and save the NDIS from itself. But advocates, including People with a Disability Acting CEO Megan Spindler-Smith, say inclusive communities cannot be built with budget savings which damage people with disabilities' basic rights. Another jurisdiction has formally recognised May the 15th as a day of recognition for families of veterans. Shannon Kirkwood has the details.
10: The Western Australian Government has announced May 15 will honour the contribution, resilience and sacrifice of defence families, acknowledging the role loved ones play in supporting current and former ADF personnel. The day aligns with the ADF's annual acknowledgement of defence families and will occur within National Families Week. South Australia has been recognising the day since 2024.
8: The Prime Minister of Greenland says negotiations about the opening of more American military bases on the self-governing Danish territory are progressing. The US asked for three new sites after President Donald Trump backed down from his repeated threats to seize Greenland. Prime Minister Jens Frederik Nielsen says Greenland's only demand was respect.
11: We have taken some steps in the right direction. The first step was to start talking together instead of about each other in the media, stop threatening Greenland, take the conversations into a room and talk respectfully to each other.
8: That audio from the BBC. Iranian state media is reporting a magnitude 4.6 earthquake has struck near the city of Pardis, east of the capital Tehran this morning. No damage or injuries have been reported at this stage. Luxury Australian-made leather products created from one of the country's most destructive feral animals will soon hit the market. A showcase of prototypes made from cane-toed leather, including handbags, gloves, a wallet and even a toed doorstop, is part of Melbourne Design Week. Cane toads were introduced to Australia in 1935 and there are now reportedly more than 200 million of them across the country. The Toad Takeover exhibition aims to show what's possible with leather made from cane toad skin in an attempt to find a design solution to an ecological disaster. Turning to sport, St Kilda will be without Nasiah Wanganeen-Millara for another three games, the 23-year-old sidelined with a calf injury. Wanganeen-Millara was a late out of last week's match against Gold Coast due to what the Saints thought was a corked calf, but scans have since revealed a low-grade strain. He's expected to return for round 13 against Sydney.
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0: And a very good morning to you, and well, apologies again. I'm all over the place this morning, and as far as the weather is concerned, we have a temperature of 10 degrees in Latrobe Valley in Morwell, and we're heading for a top of 19, and today it's going to be a foggy morning, mostly sunny afternoon with light winds, becoming easterly up to 20 kilometers per hour in the morning, and then becoming light. And a very good morning, and welcome back to Melina Barth MLC. I know she's been a bit sick, like I was last week, but also she's very busy now. Things are hotting up, and I'm pretty sure that Melina will have a lot to say today, especially about the budget. Good morning, Melina.
1: Good morning to you, Mario. Long time no chat. It's
0: That's okay.
1: Lovely to be back with you, and good morning, listeners. I hope you're all up and about and enjoying, or sitting in bed having a coffee, one or the other, but about to have a good day for everyone.
0: So now, from now on, it'll be all good news as far as how things are shaping up, and we're going to get this and we're going to get that. Yesterday we got a taste of the federal budget, but obviously we've also got the state budget, haven't we?
1: Well, this came in last week and it was overwhelmingly underwhelming, I think, from a regional point of view and certainly Latrobe Valley and Gippsland. Mario, it seems like that the Allan government, off the back of the Andrews government, is just continuing to use the credit card for my grandchildren and your great-great-grandchildren into the future. This is not a budget for Victoria's future. It's all about an unchecked debt, which is quite frightening.
0: But on the other hand, we had the Prime Minister too lending a hand yesterday or the day before, isn't it?
1: Well, look, I think it just goes to, I use the theory, and it's been tested over in Victoria over the last decade, that the Labor government just doesn't know how to manage money, manage budgets. I mean, we've seen some most extraordinary things happen in terms of, and not only just me saying this, but the Victorian Auditor General and the Ombudsman and IBAC, you know, that they're wasting money, and $15 billion going into the pockets of criminals on big build sites. It's just eye-watering. Could you imagine how many West Gippsland hospitals we could build for $15 billion, or the potholes we could fill, or the stimulation in a positive sense and investment into businesses in Gippsland and in the Latrobe Valley? I mean, the government often talks about, you know, we've been the powerhouse of the state in Latrobe Valley, but then there's no investment here. There was a commitment about the Commonwealth Games, and, you know, the cost of $600 million to send it to Scotland. But we're just not seeing that investment. And even the roads budget this time round, you know, I've got to shake my head, and I wonder if listeners do too. Every year you hear a road blitz. That's the commentary. We're going to have a road blitz. Overwhelmingly, we see that there's more money being spent, but actually less outcomes. You know, there still seems to be more potholes and there's less actual outcomes. Surfacing and rehabilitation have actually fallen in the last 4 years. I went into the House and I listened to the Treasurer talk about, and 70% of the roads budget is going to regional Victoria. Well, guess where 70% of the roads are, Mario? Like, it's not that hard to see. And the government is spending more, but we're getting less value for our money. And it's a real concern to me.
0: If we're honest, if we need to be honest, you as a coalition or opposition, you know what's in it for you as soon as you get in, if you succeed in taking government. This would be absolutely an impossible job, you know, to find out everything. And what chances have you got to rearrange what has been done?
1: Well, I think we've certainly been working on in the we call the lead time, very strong coalition plan about restoring confidence in the business sector, about growing the economy slowly and surely, about reducing debt and being responsible in the way we reduce that debt as well, and delivering permanent cost of living relief. And these are big items. We certainly know that we need to turn this debt around, but we also need to focus on frontline service delivery. We want to see more police, more nurses, teachers paid properly and not leaving the system. And we want to ensure that the public servants that support this do not continue to grow exponentially. And we've got a plan about reducing that public service numbers, not by sacking people, not by cutting them, but over the next decade by just not renewing contracts that have expired. It's a measured way. Nobody loses their job. There are a number of backroom, or say, you know, office, behind the scenes office jobs. And it is, you know, so significant, these costs. But if when their term of their work is finished, whether it be through a policy or whatever, they're just not re-employed. And we want to focus on frontline delivery services, because there are people waiting in hospital, you know, corridors with drips in their arms, and I've spoken to one recently. There are people waiting for elective surgeries. There are people calling for an ambulance and it's not turning up on time. This is not the fault of those incredible people on the front line, our Victorian police, our AMBOs, our nurses and doctors, etc. But it's just the pressure that this state systems, frontline systems, are under.
0: Okay, and the other thing is, what about households? Again, all politicians know, Prime Minister down from and premiers, that people are doing it tough. But who are we kidding? I mean, what are we doing so that we alleviate the problem?
1: Well, there's some significant impetus that we have and policies that we have. We're going to scrap that Labor's emergency services levy. You know, it's been a huge impost on people. It's supposed to go to emergency services, but overwhelmingly it's going again to those core fundamental parts of the budget, 000 Emergency Management Victoria. The back end stuff, still very important. I'm not saying it isn't important, but they should be paid out of consolidated revenue from taxes that are through the system, not call it a volunteers fund, and then volunteers, the CFA, SCS, only get just a slither. So we're scrapping that. That will reduce, it's all incremental, but it will reduce that household impost, that household bill, and then we will ensure that there is a fair and moderate levy, and all that funding goes into our frontline emergency services, i.e. CFA and SES. That's a really important one. And there are other measures where we're going to lift the land tax threshold back to $300,000. The government reined it in. The government has introduced somewhere in the vicinity of 67 new or increased taxes. And we've got a list that we're going to reduce, but we need to do it sensibly, Mario, because of this huge tax impost and this huge debt repayment and interest repayment. So we need to be responsible, and I think we need to ensure that Victorian community understand that we won't be able to turn this around overnight.
0: The thing that worries me is in the policies which you'll be given before we have the elections. Are there policies about bringing back the timber industry, fracking, gas exploration? Because apart from Labor, you have to face up to Greens too.
1: Look, and every party, and the National Party is no different, need to have sound policies that are financially responsible, serve the communities in which they're delivered, but also environmentally responsible as well. But we need to be able to keep the lights on and the economy and humans living in that the environment and our communities and towns. So in relation to gas, we've never had a war on gas. Gas is a very important energy source. It's not only feedstock for the plastic industry when we do go to hospital, and you see nurses with gloves and all sorts of plastics. That's a very important role that gas plays there. We know in the Latrobe Valley, Opal, Australian Paper, the very important role that gas plays in that in order to deliver that paper and brown paper manufacturing, cardboard, etc. And it's kept that industry going and a huge employer in the valley. But also, we're not opposed to gas. We believe that people should have the right to choose gas in their home. And we have there is no fracking. It's all going to be natural, conventional gas, you could call it, Mario. But the government, after a dozen years, has finally put the green light on for gas wells out of, I think it's off the Otway Basin in that area, and a new licence for gas, because we need it. We need it as a peaking energy source as well. We have a policy that it is contained. Where it's extracted in Victoria, it's reserved for Victoria as well. In terms of the timber industry, that's in my portfolio, and I'm certainly developing policy now. It's going into the machinery and being properly costed. But we also know that timber is a resource, and there's plenty of it in Gippsland in particular. But also, Mario, we live in a very forested area, and our forests have been degraded over time, whether it's through bush fires, through expansive weed proliferation, and through really neglect, I would say, across a number of years and even decades. And there needs to be that active management of our forests, a very important one. So I'll have more to say about that. And I forgot the last one. I think you used three. You had three examples. I forgot what the other one is. I'm sorry.
0: Fracking?
1: Yeah. No. Look, there is enough. The scientific evidence is that there is sufficient enough natural gas tapped in under the Gippsland and Otway Basin to provide our gas needs, our energy gas needs, and, as I said, for feedstock for decades to come. It's got to be encouraged, it's got to be tapped, but it is conventional natural gas.
0: Okay. Now, the other thing is, I don't know if you remember, but I'm pretty sure, yeah, you remember. Jeff Kennett, when was he was the premier here, he privatised the power stations here in the Latrobe Valley. And there were huge redundancies because people were given packages and blah, blah, blah. Yet, with all that, all those people who left, the power stations kept going. So the number of people that were working there and perhaps weren't needed proved that sometimes you have to, privatize things and cut the cost. As you said earlier about the people employed with the government, right? Is there a surplus of people that are working there that actually the state government can do without?
1: So first of all, dare I correct you oh so slightly, but the correction would come from, and Jeff Kennett did continue on the privatisation of the power industry, no doubt about that.
0: Yes.
1: But it was actually started by the then Premier Joan Kerner that actually sold. I think it was Loy Yang C. I'll have to go back and have a look. But she instigated that, and then So it was actually under a Labor government that the privatisation of the power industry started, and then Jeff Kennett continued on. Look, I think in the region of Latrobe Valley, people deserve respect. We have been the very forefront of the power industry powering our state and creating that prosperity that came. And if I've mentioned in the past, my grandfather was actually worked for the SEC as a regional manager and put on power into many, many locations right across Victoria as he moved around. So, these good people deserve our respect. It is an evolving situation, and I believe that we're going to need to keep the power stations on much, much longer, as long as they can, in order to continue to meet our demand, while and if renewables come online, because these are not done deals. You know, there's a lot of work being done for offshore wind, but it's not here yet. There is potential, there is opportunity, but it's certainly not here. And while we have coal, we need to keep the lights on. And I know Jess Wilson and Martin Cameron have been, and Danny O'Brien have been, you know, acknowledging that and saying we need to keep the lights on and we need to keep power affordable. In terms of, are there some areas where we could cut back? We have made the commitment that we are going to scrap the SEC. Now, that was a big promotion last election by Premier Daniel Andrews. At the time, he came down to the old Geelong power station. It was going to revolutionise the world.
0: Mm.
1: And really, what it's doing is channeling funding. And I'll give you an example into areas. For example, the Delburn Wind Farm that it has been on the plan for many years, and there were the proponents where I had put the proposal and done many activities, and the government called it in, as in called the planning permit in, to allow that green light a couple of years ago. The community has been very concerned about that, primarily for how close those wind turbines are, massive, tall, 250 metres, etc., but also the bushfire risk. That is their primary concern over the top of pipe plantation. Now, I'm leading this to be a narrative, but bear with me.
0: Mm-hmm.
1: So that it's ineffective for the proponent, started up, etc., moving along, got the green light for the permit, but it fell over in terms of viability, in terms of being able to be cost-effective to put it up and, you know, to create the energy. So what does the government do? And it's in this budget now. The government comes in, the SEC is going to the State Electricity Commission, the government's own body, is going to now put that, be the proponent, be the developer, and in effect fund that those wind turbines, 33 wind turbines. So they're driving that now. Didn't stack up in the commercial sector. It apparently now stacks up in the government sector, apparently, quote unquote. And the government's paying, $795 million. Might even be, and it's increased from 600 and whatever. I'm not looking at the budget papers, so I might need to be corrected. But it's funding that. So what I'm saying is the government is picking these developments, renewables, that don't stack up in the commercial sector, but our taxpayers are funding them. Many in the community don't want it. I think it certainly needs to be paused. There's a petition I just presented to Parliament yesterday, signed by almost 3,000 local people, saying halt this, needs to go back to the drawing board. They're very concerned about the risks in relation to that. But the government pushes forward with it, with your money, Mario.
0: Of course. And there's plenty of that. Don't worry about it. Apart from that, give us some good news. What you have been doing during these couple of weeks? In the community, apart from being sick.
1: I think everyone's had that flu. It's gone around. I hope people are improving. I know. Golly, since I've last seen you, Well, since I've last seen you on a personal level, I think my son got married. Have we spoken about that?
0: No.
1: My second son got married. It was in over Easter, and he and his beautiful new bride, it was a marquee on Beck's mum and dad's property.
0: Okay.
1: And it could have been horrendous, the weather, but we, you know, the weather gods were kind to us, so we had a lovely, lovely mild evening. So that's been a joy in my life. And, of course, my little granddaughter came down to say hello and brought her parents, so that was also just so delightful.
0: Oh, gosh, yeah.
1: And other than that, look, I've been busy with inquiries. We've been doing the bushfire inquiry, so that's where we've been tripping around the state. You know, just getting out in the community. I went up to Mountain Track up into the Geralangs the other day, and this is this amazing philanthropic organisation who takes vulnerable youth, young people who are really, really at risk. This is all paid by either self-funded or philanthropic donations, and they are changing lives up there. Laura Meyer and others. But this is people off their own back, no government funding, and the change in these young people is phenomenal. You know, when you take people who are vulnerable, at risk, are on the road to potentially unhealthy and unhappy lives, you know, even potentially, you know, on the wrong side of the law, take them, show them their worth, teach them skills, and bring them confidence and bring them into trusting not only other humans, other people, but also themselves. It really is fantastic. So if anyone wants to pop up there and help out or donate, you know, they're always looking for government funding, but it's all run on philanthropy. So that was one inspiring story right in our own backyard up there at Geralang.
0: Well, that was wonderful. it's good to have good news, isn't it, every now and then? Yes. Thank you very much, Melina. I hope you enjoyed your time on Breakfast with Mario, and looking forward to next week.
1: See you in a couple of weeks.
0: Couple of weeks. Okay. I was pushing my luck.
1: Well, we have to fight Mario. we'll have to flip a coin, Martin Cameron and myself.
0: Thanks,
1: Mario. Good morning, everyone.
0: And that was Melina Barth, MLC. And guess what? It's time for the news. And the big surprise will be coming later on, just after the news. I think we've got time to start some music. Oh,

0: As negotiations about the opening of more American military bases on the self-governing Danish territory are progressing, the US asked for 3 new sites after President Donald Trump backed down from his repeated threats to seize Greenland. Prime Minister Jan Fredrik Nielsen says Greenland's only demand was respect.
1: We have taken some steps in the right direction. The first step was to start talking together instead of about each other in the media, stop threatening Greenland. Take the conversations into a room and talk respectfully to each other.
0: That audio from the BBC. Iranian state media is reporting a magnitude 4.6 earthquake has struck near the city of Pardis, east of the capital Tehran this morning. No damage or injuries have been reported at this stage. Luxury Australian-made leather products created from one of the country's most destructive feral animals will soon hit the market. A showcase of prototypes made from cane toad leather, including handbags, gloves, a wallet and even a toad doorstop, is part of Melbourne Design Week. Cane toads were introduced to Australia in 1935 and there are now reportedly more than 200 million of them across the country. The Toad Takeover exhibition aims to show what's possible with leather made from cane toad skin, in an attempt to find a design solution to an ecological disaster. Turning to sport, St Kilda will be without Nisaya Wanganeen-Millara for another 3 games, the 23-year-old sidelined with a calf injury. Wanganeen-Millara was a late out of last week's match against Gold Coast due to what the Saints thought was a corked calf, but scans have since revealed a low-grade strain. He's expected to return for round 13 against Sydney.
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4: Mission Australia's annual youth survey is open now, and the national charity is urging Victorian young people aged 14 to 19 to share their views in the largest survey of its kind in the country. The youth survey gives young people the chance to express themselves and share their opinions on the issues impacting the country, their aspirations, and their experiences of life at school, work, and at home. Results of the survey will be published in November and are shared with the government, non-government organisations, schools and the public. 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
6: And a very good morning to you. It's 8:36, breakfast with Mario. Temperature right now where Morwell is getting warmer, yes, 10 degrees. And we're heading for a top of 19 in Latrobe Valley. In Sale, Mount Bobo, 10:19. Also, Druin, Warragul, Maui, and Traragan, Leingatha, 20, and Wilson's Promontory, a top of 18. Today in Latrobe Valley, it's going to be a maximum of 19, thick morning fog. Yes, it was very foggy early this morning, but it'll be a mostly sunny afternoon with light winds becoming easterly up to 20 kilometres per hour in the morning, then becoming light in the evening. Tomorrow, after a low of 6, maximum 20 with a partly cloudy day, the chance of morning fog, mostly sunny afternoon with light winds, pretty much the same as today. And also on Friday, it's going to be a totally sunny day, minimum 7, maximum 22. A chance of fog in the morning, mostly sunny in the afternoon. Then it'll become partly cloudy for Saturday, minimum 7, maximum 21. And guess what? On Sunday, we'll have showers. Minimum 9 and maximum 21. And as I said to let you know this morning, it's a big surprise, and the big surprise has come now. Just hang in there and listen to this song, and I'll be back in a minute.

0: And with that introduction, we come to the surprise for today. And online all the way from South Australia, and we've got Thomas and Tessa Libreri.
1: And, good morning.
0: And good morning. a very, very good morning to you, and thank you for being on the show this morning. This is 104.7 Gippsland FM. There's another station in South Australia which got the same call number, 104.7, isn't it?
1: That's correct. And it's amazing. It's the station we listen to as well. Not as good as yours, but it's all right.
0: Oh, yeah, that doesn't get you anywhere, mate.
1: Well, always looking for brownie points.
0: Well, it's been a while, hasn't it? So 2 years, yeah. Over 2 years?
1: 2 years come June.
2: In June, yeah.
1: So been a very busy 2 years. We haven't stopped. And, yeah.
0: Family got bigger, hasn't it?
2: Yeah, family's got bigger
1: and we got busier. So, you've got some good news to bring.
0: Sorry?
1: Have you got some news to announce on the radio, or are we announcing it?
0: Nothing particular, just, casual. Why? Is there something happening, is there?
1: Well, we're coming down.
0: Ah, there it is. There you go.
1: Yeah, coming to Morwell. On the 30th to do a show at the Maltese Club, which I was a very big part of, as most people know. And it's a ticketed show, and we are so looking forward to come and see as many of our old friends as we can. But the numbers are limited, and I believe you've already sold a lot of tickets, so people need to get on board pretty quickly, I think.
0: Yes, and the response was great. It's a new experiment. I mean, usually when we do functions at the Maltese Community Centre, it's all by word of mouth and flyers and whatever. So this time we went on Facebook, and people can also buy the tickets and pay online. Which is different. It's something new to us, but the response was great, and we had some teething problems, but we were all right. And the response is people were surprised. How come? coming all the way from South Australia to the Maltese Community Centre.
2: Yeah, we've got a new little grandson to meet. That's the main reason.
1: We've been planning a trip to come back. We've been asked many times to come back, and people have said, "Oh, when can we see you? Where can we see you?" And so we've been thinking about it for quite a while. And as it turns out, everything lined up. And with your help and the club and just a few things lining up. We've got a few things to do. It'll be a bit of a trip. It'll 3 days up and down, but it's all right. We're looking forward to it. We have been doing some gigs. A country festival and a few bits and bobs. But, this is the opening to get us back into it and get going again. So we are very excited about it.
0: So we thought we'd give it a different name this time. It's not just a get-together or whatever. And the reason is that we want to welcome you back. You were a huge part of the Maltese Community Centre and especially the museum. And I've compiled a book with all the photos, which you don't know about.
1: But,
0: which I used to take when we were working there. So I was behind the big camera, and someone said to me, "And what were you doing at that time?" I was taking photos. I couldn't be in the photos working, could I?
1: I'm still working.
0: So I thought that brings back memories. But every time I do the round at the museum, both your name and Tessa's name come up, because Tessa has got the mural there in the now library, because that part of the museum has been turned into a library. So it's natural to talk about. People ask, "Oh, he did this." Who you know?
1: Yeah.
0: And about the museum, when we talk, when I start off saying that this was the Bitching Club and it was going to be demolished, and we took it on, and Thomas had these ideas, I had other ideas, and at the at the end, after whatever.
2: Thomas would always say, Mario would say to me, I was thinking.
1: Right away. As soon as Mario says, I was thinking, I know, it's going to be a big job. But he had some good ideas, I can tell you that for sure.
0: Now, I mellowed a bit now, so.
1: I think we all do with age. I don't know.
0: I spend days and hours there because, as you know, a museum is not static. You need to get people to come, and then you add, and it's amazing. It's amazing what people are donating nowadays. And this would have been all lost. So if we didn't have a museum, where would it end?
1: Where would you put it? Yeah. I've actually got a box of stuff to bring down with me for the museum as well from my auntie who left the museum. I'll bring that with me when we come down, but it's been sitting up there in the loft for a while. But if you've got space for it.
0: There's always space.
1: There's always space. Another extension, Mario. You have to go up.
0: Well, you might have to come down to do work there. Building up.
1: The night you've organised there, it's a Maltese traditional pastiche night.
0: Yes, it's different. And the first thing, when you talk to someone about Malta or the Maltese Community Centre, pastiche. The first word they say, they know about the pastiche. So I thought, we thought that, we'll do it pastiche night, but with all the other trimmings of Maltese food and whatever. And instead of people just sitting down and getting a plate in front of them, we thought we'll do platters of Maltese traditional food and Mediterranean food. Doesn't have to be totally Maltese. And let people taste different tastes of our food.
1: That's good.
0: And the bonus is that we've got you and Tessa, who were part of this experiment, who were part of what was going on, and it's a good combination. Now, a lot of people have already booked. Others are asking their friends or whatever, but half of the hall is already full. We don't want we don't want to have hundreds and hundreds of people there. We want the people there to enjoy, especially apart from the food, the hospitality, the friendship, and dancing, and yourself and Tessa.
1: Yeah, 100%. And we're looking forward to it. We've been practicing. We're going to put on a good show like we generally try to do all the time. And it'll be good. It's exciting to come back to where we really did, kick off again in Marlborough when we moved there from King Lake. It's a good move for us, and it's just timed beautifully. So looking forward to it.
0: Now, in the meantime, I'd like to play this song, which I thought it started it all. Sit down, relax, and have a listen to this and see if it brings you back memories in my front room. I'm going to play the English version, not the Maltese version.
1: Okay.

0: truly had such great courage.
1: I'm pretty sure he'll be playing that at the...
2: we'll definitely be playing that. And, we wrote that in Maltese originally with your help, as you know, and in your lounge room. But then Tessa spent probably months trying to get it in it to make it... as you know, it's hard to make it sound... not sound the same, but to have the same... impact in words.
1: Of course.
2: It's amazing. Everywhere we go, we play that song, and it doesn't mean you don't have to be from Malta, but anyone that immigrated after the war, you know, in the late 40s, all relate to that song. It's been a good song for us, and I love playing that song.
1: Yeah. And we look forward to listening to that. And people who would like to know more about this, now it's on the Facebook page, Maltese Community Centre, go into to that. There's a poster there, and also you can book online. Please, let's not leave it till the last moment, because I know what happens the last few days. Everybody wants to come, and because they've decided, blah blah blah. But once we reach the 100, that's it. It's the limit is that, and we hope that we'll finalize things. Oh, there's going to be a few surprises, especially with the food. And anyway, and let's not talk a lot about it. We'll leave it as a surprise. And even the decor of the hall will be something that you would love, anyone that comes here. Now,
2: we're looking forward to it, and we are so excited, and we'd love to see as many people as we can there, and we intend to spend some time with, you know, talking to people and everything. As I said, a lot of people have been contacting us over the last couple of years, you know, where can we go to see you? And unfortunately, we haven't done anything really in Victoria. We worked, you know, at Corowa, and we did a couple of other festivals, but so this will be exciting.
1: There you go. So, how's life in South Australia? Have you got the problems you've got here?
2: Premier than you have got. I can tell you that for sure. We love it. Look, it's different. It's a different way of farming. We've got another farm here, so it's a lot different. Tessa's been busy establishing a garden, which is...
3: it's a bit hard because it doesn't rain as much.
2: Yeah, unfortunately. It's a bit drier here. But, no, look, I don't miss the traffic, you know, 45 minutes to the airport instead of, like, 3.5 hours from Yunnar. So I don't miss that.
3: Everything's close. And, actually, it's actually boomed since we bought here. The infrastructure and the housing, it's exploded.
2: And it's not that far. Look, a trip into 8 hours. You can drive to Melbourne, and I've done that a couple of times, and we intend to do a lot more of that now with our new grandson. So
3: and the reason we came was for our new granddaughter. So the grandchildren are expanding rapidly, or the family's expanding rapidly as well.
1: So I'll forget about my last question. So. Obviously, you've given me the answer already, because I was going to ask, when are you going to come back?
2: We'll be back. We've been planning more trips this year. And, so as I said, now with the new grandson, we'll be coming into Melbourne a lot more. We've also got a daughter in Brisbane, so we fly to
3: Gold Coast.
2: Yeah. We fly there quite a bit as well, because, as you know, your family's spread out. So really, no matter where we live, we've got grandkids, we travel around a bit, but it's good. And at the same time, we get gigs at the same time, so it all works well.
1: Well, there's one thing missing. You haven't been back to Malta, have you, ever?
2: No, but that is it, the plan in the future. Not unfortunately, but beautifully. Tessa's,
3: you went when you were 15.
2: Yeah, I went when I was 15, but Tessa's mum, who's 93 this year, still lives with us as well in Adelaide.
3: Yeah.
2: So, unfortunately, with her, it's a commitment. Even for us to come to Melbourne, we need to organise someone to look after. When we were living there in Yanar, we had Merv, who was on the committee with you, and his beautiful wife Helen used to look after the farm for us. Unfortunately, we haven't got that that benefit, so it's a little bit more organising to do. But so we make sure her mum's looked after well, and then we can do a little bit of travel. While Chloe's here, she can step up, but they're building at the moment, so yeah.
1: You know what? It's nearly time for me to go.
2: I reckon we're always talking half an hour, but we haven't spoken for 2 years, so it was worth it.
1: Thank you very much. Looking forward to the 30th, and I'm pretty sure we're talking between many times.
3: Yeah, sure. And if anyone wants to go to Destiny Band on Facebook page,

0: More Australians are moving to the regions due to high house prices. In the 3 months to April, regional dwelling values increased by 3.3% compared to a 1.1% rise across the capital cities. Cotality says while city slickers have been moving out to the country in waves for years, their motivation seems to have changed from lifestyle to affordability. Autism Association Australia says now is the time to provide support for those moving off the National Disability Insurance Scheme. As Shannon Kirkwood reports, the budget confirmed changes which will limit who can access the NDIS.
1: The plan to rein in the scheme's growth is the budget's largest savings measure. It's forecast to lead to $36.2 billion in savings over the next 4 years. The overhaul of the scheme will begin this week, with the government set to introduce legislation. Thousands of NDIS participants with autism are set to be moved off the scheme. Autism Association Australia CEO Nicole Rogerson says the budget didn't deliver on a funding request for the establishment and delivery of the national parent support during reform. But she says the need for reform remains, and the association will work with the government toward a successful transition in the best interests of families coping with autism.
0: UK Prime Minister Keir Starmer has appointed new ministers after four resigned amid calls for him to step down as Labor leader. Dozens of MPs are urging Mr. Starmer to resign immediately or lay out a timetable for his resignation. But more than 100 MPs have signed a statement backing him, saying now is not the time for a leadership contest. The King will be at Westminster on Wednesday for the state opening of Parliament. His speech will lay out the government's agenda. Plans to build a Trump Tower on the Gold Coast have been scrapped. The 91-storey building would have been the tallest in Australia, but developers say the Trump brand has become increasingly toxic in Australia and they have other luxury brand options to explore. The name of a hormonal disorder which affects 1 in 8 women worldwide has been changed. Polycystic ovary syndrome, or PCOS, will now be known as polyendocrine metabolic ovarian syndrome, or PMOS. The change was announced by the European Congress of Endocrinology and published in The Lancet overnight. One of the leaders of the push to rename was Professor Helena Teede, director of the Monash Centre for Health Research and Implementation. She says the term polycystic contributed to delays in diagnosis and inadequate medical care. Turning to sport, in cycling, Jonathan Narváez has won the mountainous Stage 4 of the Giro d'Italia. Jai Hindley was the best of the Australians in 13th. Giulio Ciccone, who finished 3rd, remains in the overall lead.
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6: And a good morning. Let's take a look at the weather from the Bureau for your four-day forecast for Gippsland and the Latrobe Valley for today. Well, cloudy, cloud clearing, winds easterly, 15 to 20 k's, top of 19 today. As we take a look at Thursday's forecast, there's chance of morning fog, a mostly sunny day, and that is warming up to 20 degrees. And for Friday, sunny with light winds with a top of 21 degrees. And right now, we're currently sitting on 11 degrees. And welcome to the Country Crew, Drongos, Gippsland FM 104.7. Connecting our community, and a thank you to Mario for the breakfast program this morning. Right now, it is a very good morning to a Drongo. Well, generally, he's Drongo number 3, but he's been promoted to number 2 today. Chris.
7: Good morning, Acting Chief.
6: Wes, we're back.
7: Yes, but there's just the two of us again.
6: It is. The chief's not here.
7: A bit under the weather again.
6: He is. Bit under the weather, yeah.
7: Well, it's just, he's not feeling the best.
6: No, he's not.
7: Had a

0: He's had a tough couple of weeks, I think.
1: I think he has.
0: I think we were lucky to have him last week. But
1: I think so, yes.
0: So we wish you all the best, Chief, and rest up.
1: That's it, rest up, and hope to have you back again soon.
0: Yeah, hopefully it'll be in tomorrow, but we'll see.
1: We'll see, yes.
0: With the country crew.
1: That's it.
0: And how have you been acting, Chief?
1: Well, dare I say it, under the weather.
0: Sorry I asked.
1: Just a tad, but no, I'm going pretty good. We love coming in here and playing the music for our listeners.
0: We do. Having fun.
1: Having fun, that's what it's all about.
0: Yep.
1: Now, I'm going to start off with, dare I say it, Tony McKenna.
0: Tony McKenna, oh, well, that's good.
1: And this one's called Old House.
0: Ah, oh, terrific.
1: Let's hear that one for you right now on Gippsland FM.

0: Oh, a bit of Tony McKenna there. Yes,
1: nothing like a bit of Tony McKenna early in the morning, or any time, actually.
0: Any time. Old House, I managed to get some copies of Tony McKenna's music yesterday.
1: I was there when you got them.
0: Good morning to Alan, of course. She was there yesterday.
1: She was there, Tony's partner, yes. So, and she loved his music, as we all do. Just a great songwriter, great singer-songwriter.
0: Yes, it's just a shame we couldn't have met him.
1: I would love to have met him, but anyway.
0: Life
1: is, isn't it?
0: That is, and of course, you can relive his memories through the music.
1: That's right. That's a very good saying.
0: It certainly is. It is 12 past nine. Oh, I've just remembered something.
1: Just jumped 7 foot in the air then. Yeah.
0: I usually ask for you to have a go first, and I just jumped in.
1: No, it's number one. No, it's number one. No, number... number one, number two.
0: Well, that's it.
1: And you've got your NASA. That's very nice. NASA wind cheater. So you're the commander today.
2: And on the back.
1: Oh, yes. Very good. I'm very impressed with that. Did you get that online or something?
0: I did, yes.
1: If only you could see it, folks. He's the commander today. That's what I'll call you for the term. The commander.
0: The commander.
1: Not of Apollo 13, because that, that blew up. Well, they made it home, but they didn't make it to the... Well, they did make it to the moon, actually.
0: Yes.
1: They had to go around the moon to come home.
0: But I would think after they've come back from the moon, they probably would have... wouldn't have been the same.
1: No, I think one of the astronauts on that mission actually got into another moon mission. I'm not sure about that.
0: Oh, right.
1: Anyway,
0: let's go to the moon. Yeah.
1: Fly to the moon. That's a good song. What about if you press CD1, we'll have a very short song from John Denver.
0: Make that two.
1: Make it CD2. Yes, you're in command, see?

0: Oh, what a beautiful song.
1: Short, isn't it? But it's the Eagle and the Hawk.
0: John Denver and the Hawk.
1: And that voice, wow, it's really up the in the stratosphere with the Eagle and the Hawk, the way he's singing it so high.
0: Certainly is, and what a beautiful voice he had.
1: Yes. And the tragic thing is he died in a plane crash.
0: Hasn't there been quite a few that have died in a plane crash?
1: Yes, but he was flying the plane.
0: Oh, so, yeah, that's a bit different too.
1: Yes, he was flying the plane. It was, and it was a, one of those ones you put together yourself sort of thing. It was.
0: Ooh, yes.
1: And he forgot to hit the fuel switch or something.
0: Ooh, wow.
1: And ran out of fuel and down he went.
0: Not good at all, but yes, a lot of talent there.
1: Yes, he did. He had a lot of talent, that's right.
0: It is 16 minutes past nine with the Drongos, just the two of us today.
1: Yes. Yep.
0: Now, I'm a bit confused because...
1: That's not like you.
0: That's right. It's out of date. I was just... I think I got confused with what's happening on Saturday because they've got a Mother's Day thing happening.
1: Where? Who? In what? In?
0: Italian club, so...
1: Oh, right. Yes, that's a Mother's Day thing happening on the 15th. 16th.
0: 16th.
1: Yes.
0: Well, there you go. That sounds good.
1: Is that in the book?
0: No, I haven't come across it. But we've got... this is a good one.
1: Okay.
0: Latrobe Valley Badminton Veterans Tournament. And that's at the Gippsland Regional Indoor Sports Stadium at Catterick Crescent in Traralgon. And that's Saturday the 16th and Sunday the 17th of May from 9 a.m.
1: That's badminton where they hit that.
0: That's it.
1: Where they hit that thing with a feather on it. It's got a name. Shuttlecock. That's what it is.
0: Shuttlecock, yes. So they hit the shuttlecock up.
1: Over the net.
0: Over the moon?
1: No. Take your NASA jumper off. I'll make you laugh because you'll cough.
0: Yes, that's true. And also we've got Terry Barker Motorsport Weekend.
1: Ooh.
0: And that's happening, in the Haunted Hills. That's also on Saturday and Sunday, but it hasn't given us the time. But anyway, just some of the things that are happening. Here's a bit of Adam Brand now with Grandpa's Piano.
1: Oh.

0: Oh, a bit of Adam Brand, of course, with Grandpa's Piano. What a terrific song there. You are with the Drongos, two Drongos?
1: Two Drongos, yes.
0: Yes, two Drongos.
1: We're chiefless.
0: We are chiefless.
1: Although you're acting chief, you're acting commander today.
0: I am, and our normal chief would be here if he's, well enough, but hopefully.
1: Yeah, hopefully we'll have him next week.
0: Yes, definitely. Now, your go.
1: My go? Just press CD2, I reckon.

0: Loretta Lynn.
1: Great artist, Loretta Lynn.
0: Yes, and that was, I think that's a true story. I think she was a coal miner's daughter.
1: That is a very true
0: story. Had a very poor upbringing, I know that much.
1: Not good, but she tells a story.
0: She tells a story, wrote some really good songs, great singer.
1: Great singer indeed. Fantastic. Now, here's a bit of John.
0: Oh, by the way, good morning, Ellen. She rang up.
1: Oh, good morning to you, Alan.
0: Sorry, Sean.
1: No, you're right.
0: Sorry, Chief.
1: No, you're fine. Good morning, Alan, and enjoy. I hope you're enjoying your Wednesday.
0: Yes, indeed.
1: Now, we've got going to have a couple more Tony McKenna songs.
0: Yes, we have.
1: So you've got one and I've got one.
0: Yes, so we'll play them very shortly.
1: Very shortly indeed. But in the meantime, here's some John Williamson, You and My Guitar.

0: John Williamson there, of course, and You and My Guitar. Great song there from John Williamson. He's been out for quite a long time now with his country music and all that type of his music. And he's also part of the Pixie Jenkins music too.
1: Yes, that's all true. I was listening to you, but I wasn't sitting down opposite you because I was doing something else. I heard every word you said, and it's all true.
0: He was doing setting up his music.
1: I was setting up the next tune.
0: Well, we might have a word from our sponsors now.
1: What a good idea.
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2: And I can recommend GTS Office Equipment in Trafalgar because they're very, very good.
1: Very good?
2: Some have gone in there. We've come out satisfied with what they've done.
1: Oh, that's fantastic stuff. Right. And yes.
2: Right. Now, I've got a tune to play, I think.
1: You've got a tune. Now, yes.
2: Yesterday I did the Country Cruise show. I sat in for Ricky, and I was playing this song, but I ran out of time before I had to hand over to the Valley Talks, and so I'm going to play it today in full.
1: Wonderful.

0: Oh, yes. What a great song that one is.
1: The Highwaymen with Highwaymen. That was my phone.
0: Oh, Highwaymen.
1: Highwaymen.
0: That's it. Oh, now.
1: Now. He's pointing the finger in the sky.
0: I've got radio and DJ puns.
1: Oh.
0: Why did the radio apply for a job?
1: Why did the radio apply for a job?
0: Yes.
1: Why did the radio? He wanted to be heard.
0: No, well, you could be on the right track. It had great transmission skills.
1: Oh dear.
0: Why? What's a radio? What's a radio's favourite game?
1: I don't know.
0: Truth or frequency?
1: What?
0: Oh, here's one more.
1: What was that? That was going right over my head.
0: Of course, it was.
1: Yeah.
0: Why? This one's a good one. Why did the DJ bring a ladder?
1: He wanted to get to high places.
0: You're on the right track.
1: Oh, thanks.
0: To reach the high notes.
1: That would be a singer, wouldn't it?
0: I would think so.
1: I'd need two or three ladders myself.
0: They're not really good radio puns. I just typed her in and that's what it came up with.
1: It filled in a minute.
0: Well, it did.
1: Have you got a song to play or what?
0: We'll have to... I've got one. Here's Lee Kernighan and Robin Kernighan. This one's called Fire.
1: Who's Robin Kernighan?
0: His wife.
1: Oh, OK.

0: Well, a bit of Lee Kernaghan there with also his wife, Robin.
1: And Fire.
0: Fire.
1: Bruce Springsteen, wasn't it, had that song?
0: I think, from memory, Why Didn't Radios Ever Lie?
1: I don't know.
0: They always broadcast the truth.
1: Oh, I don't know about that.
0: Yeah, well, that's, yes.
1: That's debatable.
0: My radio needs therapy. Too much static.
1: Oh, dear, they're not getting any better.
0: No.
1: You best play one of yours.
0: Your song, actually.
1: Is it my turn?
0: Your turn.
1: It is turn. This is an instrumental.
0: Ooh, goody.
1: Goody. This is Dwayne Eddy. Oh, Knock Knock.
0: Knock Knock.
1: Knock Knock.
0: Who's there?
1: Dwayne.
0: Dwayne who?
1: Dwayne the Bath Mum I'm Dwowning.

0: That's a great instrumental.
1: It is. Rebel Rouser, Duane Eddy, had a very unique sound on his guitar.
0: Very unique indeed.
1: I think almost, if you could play any Duane Eddy song on a record, you'd recognise it as him before you even got announced or anything like that. As soon as you hear his guitar, you know, that's Duane Eddy.
0: Duane Eddy.
1: Yes, very unique way of playing the guitar.
0: There
1: and
0: you go.
1: Sounding guitar.
0: Sounding guitar. Gee, it's all happening in the next studio. But anyway.
1: Madness, is it?
0: Oh, I think it is. Now I'm going to play another Tony McKenna song right now. And this comes off the Spirit of the Land album. And the track that I'm going to play is Spirit of the Land.
1: Very good.

0: Oh, beautiful music there, of course, from Tony McKenna with Spirit of the Land.
1: Yes.
0: And
1: we're having a bit of a Tony McKenna fest here this morning.
0: We certainly are. I think, we've got ourselves in the mood to play some Tony McKenna.
1: So
0: I'm sure our listeners would be enjoying that.
1: I'm sure Ellen would be.
0: Joan
1: and quite a few others.
0: Most certainly. It is 9:49 here at Gippsland FM. Time is getting away from us.
1: So guess what we're going to play now?
0: What are we going to play now?
1: Another Tony McKenna song.
0: Of course.
1: This is one I really love. Lots of people do.
0: Me too. Very well requested too.
1: Yes, a lot of times.

0: Oh, what a
1: great voice. We've had a Tony McKenna treble play. Played him three times, anyway.
0: We certainly have, and yes, he's got some great music and great CDs. Sorry about that. I think music's playing in my ears. But anyway.
1: You haven't got ringing in your ears, you've got music in your ears.
0: Music in my ears.
1: Ah.
0: That should fix it. Now, where's this one from Peter Code? We've got the news coming up for you shortly. And this
1: one. Call me shortly.
0: Shortly, but longly. Isn't that what Wayne usually says?
1: Oh, I don't know.
0: This one's Peter Code with The Good Times.

0: Ah, brilliant music there. Of course,
1: Peter Code. Aren't they coming to Moore?
0: I think the Code Sisters.
1: The Code Sisters.
0: I think they're coming back.
1: Yeah.
0: Yes, definitely coming back. So
1: yeah,
0: that'll be good.
1: We'll be announcing that, the date and
0: when it happens.
1: Yeah.
0: In due course.
1: Very good. In due course.
0: Why did the Scarecrow win an award?
1: Why did the Scarecrow win an award? Because it had plenty to crow about. No?
0: No.
1: Scared off the opposition?
0: No, because he was outstanding in his field.
1: Oh, man. That's not bad.
0: It's better than the radio ones. It's better than... probably better than the radio ones and all that. But... why did the radio blush?
1: Oh, no. You go back to the radio ones here.
0: Yes.
1: How long we got? 14 seconds. I don't know. Why did the radio blush?
0: It heard a good tune.
1: No.
0: Terrible. Well, you're lucky.
1: The radio ones away.
0: I will. You're in luck. We've got the news at 10 o'clock.
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3: Good morning, I'm Laura Devoy. The Federal Opposition Leader says the Coalition will not support the government's tax reform. Last night's budget outlined plans to limit negative gearing to new builds from July next year and replace the capital gains tax discount with cost-based indexation. Angus Taylor says they are an assault on aspiration and will undermine wealth creation, prosperity creation and the standard of living. He told the ABC the Coalition will make intergenerational inequality worse.
4: So it's not going to solve the problem. And in fact, what it's going to do is lock young Australians out of getting the tax advantages that older Australians have had. It's intergenerational inequity against younger Australians. And that's the extraordinary thing about it.
3: Profound disappointment is how Invictus Australia has described federal funding cuts delivered in last night's budget. With more, Shannon Kirkwood.
5: The not-for-profit says the decision to withdraw